0: just two sites as of now.
1: Fox's Jeff Paul in Tel Aviv. Iran's supreme leader was killed in a U.S. airstrike in February. This is Iran's Joint Military Command has warned that all oil tankers moving through the Strait of Hormuz must use approved routes or face what they're calling a forceful response. Former Olympic canoe racer David Hearn indicted on felony vandalism charges after he was accused of damaging the reflecting pool at the National Mall. U.S. Attorney Jeanine Pirro says Hearn was confronted by a Park Service employee.
2: Hearn reacted by shouting at that park's employee, saying that she cared too much about the reflecting pool, and why did she even care since it wasn't her pool?
1: Hearn, who lives in Bethesda, told the Associated Press last month he touched a piece of the liner that was still attached to the side of the pool to see what it felt like, then let go after a park worker told him to. 8 days after the earthquakes in Venezuela, rescuers have pulled a 43-year-old security guard alive from a collapsed basement of a shopping center in the coastal town of La Guaira. 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
4: 4th of July weekend getting underway in Alabama, and it's starting with dangerous heat in much of the state. Heat advisory in effect across central Alabama, where the heat index values could make it feel as hot as 105 degrees. But in North Alabama, there's an extreme heat warning for heat values up to 115. On Alabama's highways, state troopers say they're on the job working to keep you safe.
5: We're going to be out on the roadways. We're going to be out seeing. We're going to be out making those enforcement actions to ensure that drivers are being safe on the roadways. Drivers are slowing down on the roadways.
4: A prayer vigil for a 15-year-old boy with stage 4 bone cancer.
6: You may remember Will Roberts from Ralph, Alabama, who made a plea for help on his mother's Facebook page. It went viral.
7: This is probably the end of the road for me.
6: He asked for help to find a new cancer drug because chemo no longer worked. Dr. Oz heard his plea, and Roberts was flown to California and given a drug called Delta Rex G. In recent days, his mother has posted that her son has been struggling and in significant pain. Last night, a vigil was held for Will at Wesley Chapel Community Church. Dozens attended and thousands watched and prayed online as Pastor Jason Poole prayed for his healing.
8: So tonight's the night of where we're going to stand in for Will and believe God's healing, no matter how bad things look or how good things look. We just believe that God's a divine God.
6: The full service can be seen on the Wesley Chapel Community Church Facebook group. I'm Leah Brandon.
4: Grocery prices go up following the end of a tax holiday. The 2% state tax on groceries returning. This shopper says it's time for the tax to go away for good.
9: I don't think they need to put taxes on it. I think they need to try to put the taxes somewhere else.
4: I'm Jim Faraday.
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3: 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Heat wave on the East Coast.
16: Please set your thermostats to 78 degrees.
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0: some fun on a Thursday. We are almost to the end of the week, and we had a really, really good day. I can't wait to dig into tonight. We'll touch on, obviously, the Supreme Court stuff. That's where we had a good day. We had a really good day. There are great things happening out there, and we will discuss those things. I have to address something about telling people the truth about stuff here in just a moment. I'll get to that. It appears Democrats made a deal with somebody they don't fully understand. We'll talk about that after the Supreme Court stuff. I'm going to try to chop away at a bunch of emails because, as you are well aware, tomorrow is Ask Dr. Jesse Friday. And you need to get your questions emailed in right now, by the way. They're already coming in. People get it. Jesse@JesseKellyShow.com. I will spend the day answering those. It was an amazing day. But before I get to that, I got an email, and I'm actually not going to trash the guy who sent it. Longtime listener, not at all. Not even going to name him. But I'm going to use the email as an opportunity for a little programming note, just in case you're new or not used to the way things work. So the email, I was talking yesterday about the SAVE Act, for instance. And I said, we're talking about the SAVE Act, which is actually the Save America Act, you know, show ID to vote. And I want it, and you want it. But it's not going to pass now. It's not going to pass in this Senate. Maybe next year you change the Senate, maybe 2 years, maybe 10 years from now. But before November, it will not pass. It will not pass because we don't have enough senators who are willing to overturn it. We don't have enough senators who are willing to dump the filibuster. And we don't have leverage over the ones who won't remove the filibuster. They're retiring. They lost their primaries. There's no leverage. You can't twist their arm. We will not have the SAVE Act pass before November. I got this email. Jesse, I don't agree with you about the SAVE Act not getting passed. And even if it doesn't, you have turned into a Debbie Downer. And he goes on and he said, I know you're going to rip me for this, but your negativity is something else now. Okay. So again, I'm not going to name the guy at all. Longtime listener of the show. Not naming him. It's not even about him specifically. This is about people who are unfamiliar or longtime listeners who have forgotten. I don't do mommy radio. And I know that mommy radio is the easiest way to have your show get huge. You know what's gigantic, or at least used to be before the podcast era, what used to have gigantic listening audiences coast to coast in this country? Do you know what it was? Easy listening music. You know, you'd go on and you play a laid-back Eagles song, and then you have some kind-sounding old lady just wanting to let you know that you are beautiful and the day is beautiful and I hope everything works out for you. We're going to come right back and we'll play you a little Steely Dan. Hang on a moment. Huge, huge. And do you know why? It's human nature. It's totally human nature. All of us, I'm the exact same way. We all want to hear at all times that everything's going to be okay. Humans want that. Everything's going to be okay. That is a human thing. They want to just feel good. Make me feel good. Don't tell me the roof's caving in. Tell me the house is doing absolutely great. That will make me feel better. That is a human emotion. And that's the easiest way to get the biggest, broadest radio audience there is. I have no interest in that whatsoever. None. If you are waiting for that on this show, you should change the channel right now. And I have great news for you. Even if you're into political talk, there are endless shows around the country that will do that to you every single day. Everything is perfect. Life is perfect. The country's perfect. Trump is perfect. Every law is perfect. It's perfect. It's perfect. You're perfect. We're going to win 1,000 seats in the midterms. Everything is great. You can find that show anywhere. Anywhere. I don't do that. You can say it's because I'm my father's son, but when you get home from, well, I'll tell you this, my own life. My son wanted to go out for track. This is a few years back. He wanted to go out for track on the school team. And he hadn't been running at all. I mean, no running whatsoever. And he wanted to go out for track. And he came to me and he told me he was going to go out for track. And I said, you're going to get slaughtered. I mean, do it. Go get in shape. Have fun. But you're going to be massacred. Nobody wants to hear that, do they? You don't want to hear that. You want to hear, you're going to be great, sweetie. You'll be the best one out there. That's not true. And I don't do that. That's not true. It makes me feel gross. It makes me feel like a liar. When it comes to things like the SAVE Act, the Save America Act, I want it as bad as you want it. I want to secure our elections. I want foreigners to be forced to show ID to vote, which will virtually eliminate Democrat power in this country. I want it. You want it. Trump wants it. The vast majority of Republicans in Washington, D.C. want it. We all want it. We all want it for the right reasons. And we want it really, really, really, really bad. So let me tell you this. If the person you watch on television or listen to on radio or podcast form is telling you that if you just call Lisa Murkowski's office enough, we'll get the SAVE Act passed, that person is lying to your face or that person is a moron. Anybody telling you that the SAVE Act is going to pass before November is an idiot or a liar, and I refuse to be either one of those things. And if you don't like that, change the freaking channel, because I'm never going to change. We had an amazing day, and I'm about to go over the amazing things, as I always do when amazing things happen. And when crappy things happen, I tell you they're going to happen. And every time I do this, I tell you they're going to arrest Donald Trump. You're crazy. That's nuts. Boom. Trump mugshot. When I tell you they're going to keep trying to kill people and then Charlie Kirk gets murdered, I told you it was coming. I'm sorry. I don't powder your butt for you, and I'm never going to powder your butt for you. That's what your mommy's for. Give mommy a call. Mommy will tell you everything's okay at all times. Mommy's on the radio right now. I promise. Just change the channel. Mommy is on the radio one or two clicks up, and she's telling you, we can pass the SAVE Act. You just haven't sent enough emails to Mitch McConnell. No, Trump can send him a text message and won't get the SAVE Act. Mommy's telling you that, and mommy's lying to you. You didn't run, and now you're going to get crushed at track. We don't have enough Republican support in the Senate to pass the Save America Act before November, and I'm sorry, there's nothing you can do about it now. Neither can I. We can do something about it going forward. We can primary the loser dorks who are blocking it and then pass the Save Act next year. 2 years from now, 8 years from now, it takes time to change the Senate. I'm never going to change. It would make me feel, I would rather you leave than start powdering your butt, because it would make me feel dishonest. It would make me feel dirty and dishonest to sit here and lie to you and tell you everything's great. I told you exactly how Iran was going to go, and I got 1,000 emails. Jesse, you're stupid. Trust Trump. It'll all work out. Jesse, you're so dumb. Jesse, I'm changing the channel. Wow, I don't have any more of those emails. No. Weird. But you know what? A bunch of other people on the radio and TV, they lied to you the whole time. Are you mad at them? Have you sent an email to a single one of those guys saying, hey, you told me this was going to work out fine? That's not true. Did you lie? You didn't. Because human beings want to be told everything's fine at all times. Sometimes things are fine. Sometimes things are wonderful. Today was a wonderful, wonderful day in this country. The Supreme Court, man alive. Boy, did they hand us some huge fat W's today. We're talking America-saving W's. When great things happen, I'm going to tell you. And when things aren't going to happen, I'm not going to hand you false hope, because then I would be a liar. Call your mommy. She'll do it for you. You won't find it here. Now let's discuss the Supreme Court. and the fantastic day we had. If you, like I, believe that foreigners are destroying the United States of America and Democrats are using them to destroy the country, you had a good day. Next.
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The Jesse Kelly Show on a wonderful Thursday, and it is a wonderful Thursday. Let's rewind a little bit because, man, did we have a good day at the Supreme Court. And we've had a lot of good days at the Supreme Court. Why did we have good days at the Supreme Court? Why? Well, all the way back when Barack Obama was about done being president, the whole United States of America thought Hillary Clinton was going to be the next president. Remember how every single poll showed Hillary Clinton ahead of Donald Trump? You know, Donald Trump, the brash businessman, little crude, definitely rude. That kind of guy can't win the presidency. He calls women ugly. He says crazy things. He can't win the presidency. It was impossible. It was simply impossible. It wasn't going to happen. You might as well just hand Hillary Clinton the keys to the Oval Office now. And then one of the, politically, maybe the greatest night of my life. Not just for the election of Donald Trump, and I wasn't sure how he was going to do the destruction of Hillary Clinton, the defeat of Hillary Clinton on that amazing November night. I think that's the latest I've stayed up in years. I couldn't even make myself go to bed. I couldn't believe that we had done it. Of course, I voted for him, but like anyone else, I assumed I ain't going to lose. I was selling RVs at the time, but I still thought, well, it's over. Let's hope Hillary doesn't ruin the RV business. And then he won. And elections matter a lot. Elections have consequences. The president of the United States of America gets to select who sits on the Supreme Court. And we had some old justices dying, retiring, and we had some spots open up. You may not remember it. Maybe you're kind of new to political involvement, but prior to Donald Trump, prior to Trump's first term, Supreme Court cases were always a coin flip. Even the ones that you or I would consider fairly obvious. Well, obviously, they're going to rule like this. No. Prior to Trump, you had no idea. It was 4-4-1. There were 4 righties, 4 lefties, and then one guy you never knew. And he was really, honestly, he was probably the most powerful man in the United States of America. He was the Supreme Court swing vote, and you had no idea. He would wake up one day and give you a W, and the next day he'd have the most left-wing commie opinion in the world. Remember that the communists have been working their way through the

0: that the mass importation of foreign barbarians will allow them to succeed with their communist revolution in all the Western countries they're trying to destroy. You see it in Ireland, you see it in the UK, you see it in France, you see it in Germany. Native Germans, native Frenchmen, native British citizens, they completely reject these commie policies. But you know who doesn't? The hordes and hordes of foreign barbarians they bring into the country. It's a simple equation. 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
18: 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Headline: the Supreme Court allows the Trump administration to remove deportation protections for Syrians and Haitians. Maybe you're asking, well, wait a minute, what? What was going on and why? Well, here's what was going on. Do you remember the politician I despise the most and why? Barack Obama. Way, way back when. Everyone's kind of onto the game now, but way back when there was a young communist named Barack Obama who'd been elected president, and he recognized that what I had just got done telling you about was totally true. We need foreign barbarians in this country. With enough of them, I will be able to achieve the power I want to destroy the United States of America. That's what they want. This is, at their core, this is what Democrats in the country now believe.
19: Immigration in a different way. You know, we hear all these, you know, white conservative men talk about who does and does not belong here. And look, this nation was founded on genocide and the mass displacement of people. It's just the history. And
18: that's what every Democrat in the country believes. Most of them won't just come out and say it, but that's what they believe. Okay. So you need to bring in foreigners that will give you the power to destroy this country. Barack Obama, there was an earthquake in Haiti, 2010. Haiti is one of the worst places on the planet. You could make an argument it is the worst on the planet. I myself have made that argument in the past. But Haiti is a reprehensible place. And it has been since, well, forever. It's a disgusting, demonic, voodoo culture of butchery and rape. It's just the worst place on the planet. Because they had an earthquake, Barack Obama went down and grabbed hundreds of thousands of those people and brought them into your country. But maybe you're sitting there saying, but that can't be legal. How did they even do things like that? Ah, they got, and I quote, temporary protected status. It's known as TPS. Oh, no, no, no, no, no, no, no, no, no. We're not bringing them here to stay. Just temporarily. There was just an earthquake after all, but our immigration system, all parts of it, have worked like a ratchet, not a pendulum, meaning the communists have worked very, very hard for a lot of years. Their judges, their lawyers, their everything have worked very hard for a lot of years to ensure it's easy to get them in. It's virtually impossible to get them out. We'll get them in on a whim. To get them out, well, you need a hearing and then another hearing and then another hearing. He still gets an appeal. Do you remember how long it's taken Trump to remove that one dirt ball out of the country? We finally removed him. Then they had to bring him back. Then he got a new trial. The endless can come in, but we'll make it impossible for them to leave. The Trump administration, to their everlasting credit, said, wait, we have hundreds of thousands of people from Haiti and Syria in the country on TPS, temporary protected status? No, they've been here for 16 years. Go home. And of course, communists in the judicial system said, no, they have to stay. They have a right to stay. But the communists screwed up here, because this case was always going to go clear to the Supreme Court. And now the Supreme Court said, talked to a lawyer about this earlier, except one real clarification on what they said. TPS, really now and forever. It's what the Supreme Court said. It's up to the president. It's up to the president. Now, I know what Democrats will do with that when they take power. They'll let them stay, but what it means is if you have a Republican with the stones to do it, TPS ends the second he walks into the office. You realize what a huge win that is? Do you understand that moving forward, because we'll eventually get another Democrat, the American people will screw up, or there'll be enough cheating or enough foreigners and we'll get a Democrat president, and they're going to do the exact same thing, and they're going to bring in all the barbarians they can, and some of them will be brought in on TPS, and now they know we're not going to be able to make them stay. They can't stay. That stopped today because of the Supreme Court. That stopped today because you went out and voted for Donald Trump the first time. Elections have consequences. Headline, U.S. Supreme Court says asylum seekers can be turned away before the border. Remember that talk we just had about how our immigration system has been designed to be a ratchet, and it very clearly has. It's designed to be a ratchet. You can come in, you can't ever get them to leave. Asylum has become this in the country. Asylum has become this for a variety of reasons. A lot of money flows into this. Money flows, well, it's first stolen from you, then it goes into the federal government, then it flows out from the federal government to various NGOs and immigration lawyers, all of it designed to create that ratchet that brings in a never-ending supply of foreigners. So now you just make your way up through Guatemala. Here's a headline from Reuters. For migrants, the Darien Gap is hell. For adventure tourists, it's a magnet. You know what the Darien Gap is? It's the route people from Central and South America use to walk in mass, I'm talking thousands at a time, and arrive at the border of the United States of America, having traversed clear through Mexico and everything else, and they get to the border of the United States of America, and they're taught by your money, in a roundabout way, your money goes to teaching these people asylum. Although they probably say it in Spanish, asylum. And did you know that NGOs, many of them funded with your money, they are open for business in Mexico, not in here. And what are they? The people who make their way up, they stop in the NGO office and they receive training, legal training on exactly what to say and what not to say in order to be granted asylum so they can then come into the United States of America. And how it's supposed to work from there is, well, okay, asylum, we're going to have to figure out whether this is legit or not legit, but let's schedule a hearing and then we'll have a hearing to see if their asylum claim is legit. Most of them just never even get a date. Under the Biden administration, they brought in so many, they didn't even give them a court date. Oh, we're booked up for now. I'll tell you what, don't call us. We'll call you. Have fun. And now your son can't find summer work because they're all in the strawberry fields. U.S. Supreme Court says asylum seekers can be turned away before the border. For the first time in my lifetime, we might actually get some sanity at the southern border where they come up and they say asylum and you say no habla, go down south, goodbye. A huge win for the United States of America. Now on this one, this one's very much going to be subject to who the president is. Because if America ever screws up and votes in another Democrat, Democrats just going to tell Border Patrol to let them all in. Look, Democrats are demonic. What do you want me to tell you? That's the way it's going to work. But a good, good day. We also got a little Second Amendment win. I won't go into all the details. It was about Hawaii, but Second Amendment win. Two gigantic immigration wins. We had a good day. Put a smile on your face. All right? All right, I'll try to chop out a couple emails on this stuff real quick. Hang on. What, Chris? We can make jokes. It's fine.
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the Jesse Kelly Show on a Friday, or not a Friday, a Thursday. I work ahead of other people. It's a Thursday. If you miss any part of the show, you can download it, iHeart, Spotify, iTunes. So I'll pair this email with a headline because you're mad about it, but I have good news on this front too. Headline, federal judge blocks Trump from implementing proof of citizenship requirement. Okay, we got all that. And I got this one. Jesse, the numbers you dished out for the last few presidents versus Trump with judicial interference is a clear call for the right to be more litigious during the next Democrat administration. All right. Yeah, kind of. Bad news, good news. Let's get the bad news out of the way first. Here's the bad news. If I have five judges sitting in front of me, and five of them are people that you or I would consider to be on the right, and then five of them are communists, it's probably not as good of a situation as you may think. Hey, it's an even score, 5-5, right? No. Clarence Thomas is rare. Alito is rare. The five people who are on the right, like you or me, they probably don't see themselves as hardcore anti-communists whose job it is to stop the communist revolution. They probably see themselves as, well, I'm an originalist. Well, I just want to go. And again, there's nothing wrong with originalism, right? I like that. But they probably see themselves as something more lofty than what they actually need to be. The people on the left, the communists, they all see themselves as communist revolutionaries. And they understand how important their role is in the communist revolution. Now, I brought up the two great cases we won today before the Supreme Court. And you know I'm not a lawyer. I have no desire to be a lawyer. But I did, because I am a nerd, I did read through some of the dissents today, meaning what were the commie judges saying? It's crystal clear they see themselves as communist revolutionaries. That's how they fight. They don't even pretend like it's about the law. They might make a half-hearted attempt to reference this or reference that, but Sotomayor today, in one of her dissents, Sotomayor, I kid you not, you can go read it yourself, was referencing feelings. Oh, but if we send these people back to Mexico, they might be devastated, she actually said. Think about everything they went through before they got there. What? What part of the law is that? They don't even pretend like it's part of the law. So the communists, when it comes to judges, they have people who are more equipped to do what the communist needs done than we have people who are equipped to do what we need done. It's just a matter of the people who flow into it. If I'm starting a football team, you know what? No, military. I'm a Marine Corps recruiter, and I can recruit from the local high school football team, or I can recruit from the local chess team. Can the chess guys be Marines? Of course they can. Of course they can. Go train them up, learn them up, might be great Marines. Not that a chess guy can't be a Marine, but if I'm recruiting for the United States Marine Corps, where am I going to find people who are more primed and ready to be the kind of Marines I want? I'm going to find them down on the football field where they're smashing into each other full of testosterone and lifting weights all day long. Those are guys. It'll be easier for me to mold them. When it comes to recruitment to be judges, the communists are recruiting football players and we are recruiting chess players. We want our judges to be more litigious with the next communist administration, whenever that is, and let's hope it's a long ways away. I don't think we have the horses for that. That's the bad news. Here's some good news. And I got this from a bunch of legal people I've been talking to. The communists did what they always do.
They pushed too far. They took it too far. These communist judges, hey, here's an injunction here and an injunction there, and Trump can't do this. Trump's not allowed to do this. I'm going to stop Trump from doing this. You wake up every day, there's a new headline like this. They've pushed it too far. I'm not saying the GOP is going to get the guts to impeach these people tomorrow. That's not what I'm saying. They've pushed this to such an extent. I think there's a chance the Supreme Court is going to start cracking down on them where they've been reluctant to do so in the past. You can start to read it and see it in even people who are real squeamish, like John Roberts. You can start to see he's getting a little bit aggravated with how these lower judges, these lower commie judges, are trying to just openly run interference against the Trump administration. They've taken this too far, too many injunctions, too often. The injunctions are too egregious. That one, for instance, the TPS status one, again, this gets a little nerdy in the weeds here, but they had already decided that some lower court judge was not allowed to stop this or that or this or that. And then some judge decided to find some weird legal loophole that let them stop this or that. So again, they're now they're extending middle fingers to the Supreme Court in order to keep pushing the communist revolution forward. I'm telling you, that time is short. How short? I don't know. That's going to be a process. But they have pushed this to such an extent that they're going to start getting cracked down upon. And now that you and I are more aware of this problem, we are going to start more loudly making demands of the people we send to the House of Representatives and the Senate. It's time to start removing these people. I saw today, it was a terrible case. In fact, I don't want to give you the details of it. It was a mom killed her kid. It was awful. But I saw today, judge lets a woman off scot-free, insanity or something like that. Immediately, Attorney General for the state of Florida, who's great dude, came out and said, yeah, we're impeaching this judge. We are already starting to sharpen our teeth. I think there are good things on the horizon for us. There are bad things on the horizon for the Democrat Party. Letitia James made a critical, critical mistake. What a lot of Democrats are making right now. We'll talk about that next.

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12: A warning from Iran. I'm Lisa Lacera, Fox News. As Tehran plans a days-long funeral for its supreme leader.
13: Talks between the U.S. and Iran are paused for the funeral of Ayatollah Ali Khamenei. The former supreme leader was killed in U.S. and Israeli airstrikes on the opening day of the war on February 28th. His funeral is set for July 4th through the 9th. Iranian military and political leaders are warning the U.S. and Israel against any attacks as it prepares for the state funeral. The country is tightening security measures for the funeral period, restricting airspace over several cities.
12: Fox's Jared Halpern at the White House, and Iran is telling oil tankers to use approved routes to the Strait of Hormuz or face what it calls a forceful response. More than 72 million Americans expected to hit the road this 4th of July weekend.
14: Most people will drive around 61 million, with another roughly 6 million catching a flight. In fact, Delta is warning that flights out of LaGuardia could be affected in part because of hot weather. Airfare is up substantially from a year ago because of higher jet fuel prices, up around 27% according to the latest inflation report, and gas prices are up 67 cents a gallon compared to 4th of July weekend last year.
12: Fox Business is Grady Trimble, but for much of the country, the heat is also a factor in travel plans, with tens of millions in the Midwest and the Northeast dealing with record temperatures. The Utah Supreme Court has declined to consider an appeal from Charlie Kirk's accused killer on the trial judge's decision to allow cameras in the courtroom.
15: The Utah Supreme Court's rejected a request from the attorneys for Tyler Robinson, who don't want cameras allowed in the courtroom, and due to the ruling, Monday's preliminary hearing in the case can move forward. Utah County Judge Tony Graff has ruled news media cameras will be allowed in, but portable electronic devices will not be.
12: Fox's Jessica Rosen. 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
4: is a WBHP news update.
11: As we start the 4th of July weekend and prepare to celebrate America 250, Governor Kay Ivey signs a proclamation declaring this Made in the USA Day. The governor says it honors the hundreds of thousands of hardworking Alabamians who drive the state's growing economy while delivering Made in Alabama products across the nation and around the world. No word yet on the cause of a fire that killed two University of Alabama fraternity brothers. Authorities say McNeil Mosteller and Walter Hensley, both of Mobile, were killed in a hunting camp fire in Evergreen. Both students were business majors and members of Delta Kappa Epsilon. Two others were injured. The cause of the fire remains under investigation. Terry Curtis coached Mosteller when he played football at UMS Wright Prep and tells WKRG Mosteller was a diligent student and player who would have been successful at any field he chose.
16: He was going to be good at it because he was going to work and ask enough questions to be good at what he wanted to do. So, you know, it's just a tragic, tragic deal.
11: The death of a minor under investigation in West Alabama. Authorities in Tuscaloosa County say Justin Callaway died following a machinery accident at Warrior Met Coal. The 24-year-old leaves behind a wife and two children. The company's CEO says they're deeply saddened, calling Callaway a colleague, a friend, and a valued member of the team. Honoring America's 250th birthday, the Great American State Fair in Washington, each state displaying what makes it special. Ella Wilcox is helping out at the Alabama Pavilion.
17: 75% of peanuts are produced in Alabama, and so we're giving out peanuts, lots of just interesting Alabama facts telling about our state, and every state has the opportunity to do that, which is so interesting.
11: I'm Jim Faraday.
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0: Kelly Show, another hour of the Jesse Kelly Show on a fantastic Thursday. And look, as I told you yesterday, that the communist insurgency inside the Democrat party is very bad for the country. It is. It's very bad. These things have a tendency to grow, and this could end up being a huge problem in the future. But for now, at least, we should take a moment and enjoy the pain and suffering of the Democrats who are going through it, because they are. And I got such a kick out of this one. You know, it really would pay some of you communists like Letitia James to listen to the show. I know it would hurt, but you would learn so much. Letitia James, you know, is the Attorney General of New York. That's a really big deal. To be the Attorney General of a state that size and powerful is a big, big deal. She's a very powerful woman. Letitia James, of course, prosecuted Donald Trump and all those things because she's an evil woman. When Zohran Mamdani decided he was going to run for mayor of New York City, he was just a councilman there. So basically on the city council. Already an open communist. Letitia James backed Zohran Mamdani. She backed him. I'm sure she waited for the poll numbers to look good. And then she came out and she said, hey, that's our guy. All right. Well, Letitia James came out yesterday and she said this. And when she references the DSA, just know that that's the Democrat Socialists of America. That's the group. That's the communist group that is winning primaries across the United States of America. That's Mamdani. That's all these other nut jobs we talk about. When she references DSA, that's what she talked about. And when she talked about Mamdani backing these DSA people in Democrat primaries, remember, Mamdani, mayor of New York City, did something that's very, very rare, got involved in primaries against sitting Democrats, ran communists against them, and ran the primary opponent out, won. James said she was disappointed in Mamdani. Quote, they don't like the trick the DSA is trying to pull in Harlem, using the forces of gentrification to try to supplant our agenda and subvert our priorities. Abolishing the police and releasing every prisoner, even rapists and murderers, isn't progressives. It's nuts. It's people with the doorman who have the most to lose. We know it's us, people of color, who are going to suffer the most from the DSA's reckless agenda. That was a direct quote from a Democrat political operative. You see, Claire Valdez, Brad Lander, this Daralisa, all these communists won. And now people like Letitia James are perturbed that he would take that step. Mamdani was asked about this by Chris Hayes. Hey, Tish James is a little miffed.
1: I think, what is the Democratic Party if not its voters? And what we saw yesterday evening were Democrats across the city turning out and voting for a new kind of politics.

0: And I've been clear time and time again that I believe the only majority in our country is that of the working class. And what we saw is that a focus on the working class, whether it's from Claire, whether it's from Daria Lisa, whether it's from Brad, is the kind of focus that New Yorkers want to see. And I have a deep amount of respect for my friend Attorney General James, and I also believe that these are the kinds of candidates that we need to see in Congress, as well as the five state legislative candidates that I endorsed that also won yesterday evening, if we want to truly fulfill the affordability agenda.
1: I think I have something Letitia James and the other Democrats will understand. It's a movie clip we've played for you so many times before because it's just so appropriate when you're talking about communists and dealing with communists. This is from that movie. It's a little long, The Dark Knight, when Batman is talking to his sidekick Alfred about this crazy Joker guy.
2: With respect, Master Wayne, perhaps this is a man you don't fully understand either. A long time ago, I was in Burma. My friends and I were working for the local government. They were trying to buy the loyalty of tribal leaders by bribing them with precious stones. But their caravans were being raided in a forest north of Rangoon by a bandit. So we went looking for the stones. But in 6 months, we never met anyone who traded with him. One day, I saw a child playing with a ruby the size of a tangerine. The bandit had been throwing them away.
3: So why steal them?
2: Well, because he thought it was good sport. Because some men aren't looking for anything logical, like money. They can't be bought, bullied, reasoned, or negotiated with. Some men just want to watch the world burn.
1: Do you know what the Bolsheviks did to their communist allies once the Bolsheviks took over in the Soviet Union? They didn't just fire them. They didn't, in many cases, just line them up against the wall and shoot them in the head. Their, quote, allies, their fellow communists, they took the time and competed with each other to come up with the most brutal tortures for their former allies. You know, they even crucified some, skinned others alive. Others, they would drive nails into a barrel, place their former ally in the barrel, roll it over, and then roll it down a hill. Oh, I could keep going, but it's probably dinner time, and I don't want to ruin it for you there. But the Democrats right now don't understand what they're dealing with, not fully. Letitia James is disappointed. Hey, I backed you, Ma'am Donnie, and then you turned around and started taking out Democrats? The DSA, well, I'm going to play this for you. This is the co-chair of the DSA in the United States of America. Do you think you're going to reason with him?
4: But we don't agree with the way the Democratic Party establishment organizes or runs its party apparatus. And so we try to build independence by focusing on a volunteer-led movement. We think that everyone should be able to be trained and to become someone who can participate in the political process. And we don't really think that Democratic Party campaigns in the establishment are run that way. And I think, you know, you really see that difference in the races like we're having tonight. And I think in terms of the agenda, there's a problem in the Democratic Party where they are funded by billionaire donors. And at the same time, they're trying to represent the working class. And in our opinion, you have to choose between the billionaire class and the working class. It's just impossible to satisfy all of them.
1: You don't fully understand who these people are and what they are capable of. And if you weren't Letitia James, a dirty scumbag Democrat, you would have been able to open up a book. Can she read? I don't know. You would be able to open up a book and simply read what these people do to their allies after they successfully complete their revolutions every single time. She's shocked, Mamdani, and his stupid smiling face would do something so nasty and vicious. You are dealing with people you clearly do not fully understand. Here's that Dara Lisa chick.
5: And I think that for far too long, this reactive conversation of what we should be afraid of has prevented us from being able to have a politics of hope and a politics of life that Democrats can actually identify with.
1: What's she been doing? She talked to Jen Psaki. Where'd she come from?
5: I am someone who has felt deeply abandoned by the establishment politics that far too often see my community as merely a statistic, that far too often only shows up to explain away the circumstances that the politics that they have voted for time and time again, which have impacted our community in ways that they do not feel the effects of. And as someone who has had to live with the question of whether I can even afford to stay in the city I love.
1: She's in her seventh year of her PhD program. She's a college student, a professional college student. No big deal, right? You look at her, she's kind of a pretty young lady, I guess. She would butcher you and your whole family if she had the chance, and she would think she would be the right one to do it. You don't understand what these people are. Far left eyes primary challenge to Chuck Schumer. I'm sure they're all plotting primary challenges now. We'll be back.
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amazing, wonderful Thursday. Remember, tomorrow is Ask Dr. Jesse Friday, and you need to get your questions emailed in right now to jesse@jessekellyshow.com. We're about to get to a hilarious exchange between Mark Wayne Mullen. We'll talk about how many different parts of this society are destined to, or are designed to bloodsuck off of you and me, but let's do some emails first. Jesse, can you explain to me why blue is the color for Democrats and red is the color for Republicans? In 1980, the presidential election, NBC used blue for states that Reagan won and red for states that Carter won. What caused the shift? You know what explains this? For the exact same reason your child will come home from a world history class and they will know every evil thing Adolf Hitler ever did, and they won't know who Pol Pot is. Do you know why the American Democrat, even if they don't consider themselves to be a communist, your liberal Aunt Peggy, she may not even call herself a communist. She probably doesn't know she's a communist. But you know what she does know? She knows she's close. She knows she's close enough to being a communist that label is something she needs to avoid, and that she doesn't need too much awareness to the fact that communism is really, really evil. She's close enough to it that she doesn't want people to learn about it. Republicans used to be the blue color on all these maps. Democrats were the red color. What color is associated with communism? Red. It was a little too close for comfort, and so they decided to flip it and make Democrats blue and Republicans red. Democrats may not know they're communists, but they know they're close enough. So better not to flirt with disaster. Hey, Jesse, if 31% of New York-born voted for Mamdani, what percentage of that 31% is homosexual and drug addicted? It would be interesting to know. You do a great job on the radio. Well, I haven't polled that. I don't know. Maybe Lindsey Graham has. I don't have the exact numbers on that. But you bring up an interesting point, not the homosexual point, but if only 31% voted this, and I talked to someone earlier today from New York about these commies winning these elections, and this person told me, well, it's just a small percentage of this district that voted. Just a small percentage that voted. It's a small percentage. It's a small percentage. You hear that a lot. Well, it's not that many people. It's a small percentage. But that was the point I was trying to get across yesterday. When these insurgencies happen inside of nations, they're dismissed because the numbers are small, usually. At the beginning, of course, the numbers are small. That's why it's just beginning. But they're committed. They are committed. And the most committed people are the ones who show up in elections and win. You have to understand, we'll face this in the midterms, as a matter of fact, to make it more broad and make it about you and me. And again, I don't know which way the midterms are going to go. I think we'll probably lose some seats because that's how midterm elections go. But before we get to the midterms, we don't have to do a future prediction. Let's just talk about what we've seen. Someone's always retiring, or there's a scandal or something like that, or people die. And so you have special elections because someone is no longer in office. In a special election, it's weird because they're not held at normal times. And I'm used to voting one every 2 years. That's special elections are odd. So who wins special elections usually? The most committed side. The most committed side. The side that is dying to go vote. They can't wait to go vote. They're the ones who win special elections. Do you know who's won every special election? Democrats. Even in red states,
when they have these votes, even if the Democrat doesn't end up winning whatever seat it happens to be, there is an alarming percentage of Democrats who are showing up to vote in these elections. You're really trying to sail against the wind when it comes to the midterms, when your party has the power, because the other side is so mad, so motivated. It works the exact same way with these insurgencies. Not many people show up to vote. Okay.

She would. They're the most committed. That's why it's a problem. All right, let's laugh about Mark Wayne Mullen and Rosa DeLauro, and then we'll talk about these whole industries designed to suck off the taxpayer. We'll be back.

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0: Dave. Remember, if you missed any part of the show, you can download the whole thing on iHeart, Spotify, iTunes. So I'm not the biggest fan of this Mark Wayne Mullen, our new DHS secretary. He's been kind of squishy, to be honest with you. He's squishy before, he's squishy now, but whatever. I did very much enjoy him sitting there in a shouting match with Rosa De Laura today. We talked about this when Joe Biden was president. We've had this conversation before, that every now and then, because I love my country so much, you look at the people who occupy Washington, D.C. in positions of power, it makes me wince a little bit. You look at Rosa De Laura and you think, she represents the United States of America, at least a portion of it, but she does. Purple-haired freak. And here she was with Mark Wayne Mullen.
1: Mr. Secretary, do not interrupt.
2: Don't you point your finger at me.
1: I will point my finger at you.
2: Then. Then you be as frustrated. And then you should be as upset about the 450,000 kids that were lost. You didn't say a word about it. For four years, you never said a word.
3: Mr. Secretary.
1: Could you put him in his place for
3: don't yell at me.
2: You should
3: I'm
2: be put in your place.
3: Mr. Secretary. You know? If you would like 4 minutes for a closing statement when everybody's done, I'll give you that. But while members are on their 8 minutes, I need them to have their eight
1: minutes. Mr. Chairman, I
2: appreciate that. My issue is that they say this for sound bites, and I'm not going to let them say
1: what
2: something
1: did
2: like
1: you
2: that
1: do just true. Recently for sound bites. I sympathize with the 400.
3: We are hours. Going to have something resembling order here.
0: I'm sorry. I enjoyed that a great deal. Jesse. Another day, another foreign communist judge putting the brakes to Trump's agenda. I guess we're not securing our elections anytime soon and enforcing the facts that illegals can't vote anytime. No, not yet. But look, headline, USPS, that would be the post office, wouldn't deliver ballots in states that refuse to fork over mail-in voter info under the proposed rule. I won't get into all the details of this specific rule, but the federal government under the Trump administration has been aggressively going after the voter rolls. Remember, every state has a voter roll, a list of voters with their information. So what has been happening in the Trump administration with which states are complying and which are not? This is not universal, but for the most part, the red states have said, okay, here are our voter rolls. Then the federal government can look at the voter rolls and verify this or that. Pause. There's a part of this you should understand. Why would a red state need to clean up its voter rolls? Well, yes, there's a lot of nefariousness, which we will get to. There's a lot of nefariousness, don't know if that's a word, in blue states when it comes to elections and voter rolls. We'll get to that. But also there's laziness. And I forget, I'm not going to give any credit to the person who said this to me. It might have been Katie Zachariah. I don't remember who it was. But the Secretary of State, you know, your state has a Secretary of State, right? And the Secretary of State's job is they're the head of elections in the state. Voter rolls, elections. Hey, don't forget to vote in your primary on this. If you want to know when the next election is in your area, go to your Secretary of State's website. They will tell you, and I bet you have one coming up you don't know about, right? Secretary of State, that's what they do. Now, I ran for Congress twice, as you know, in Arizona. And I got to meet the Secretary of State. I got to meet the people running for Secretary of State. And you know what they all had in common, every one of them? They didn't want to be Secretary of State. Oh, don't get me wrong, they wanted to win the office, but nobody in politics dreams of being the Secretary of State of Arizona. And there's nothing against that, right? That's a great position. You want to get to be Secretary of State so you can be governor. So you can be lieutenant governor. So you can be a senator one day. It is a stepping stone job. And so people get into the Secretary of State office, and let's use a red state like Texas. I'm not going to insult our Secretary of State. I have nothing against him, but state like Texas. If our Secretary of State, yeah, he's there, he'll do okay, but really, wants to be governor, wants to be senator. He doesn't work as hard at the job he's supposed to do while he's in that job. You want him to, and I want him to, but he's a government employee, and you know how well that works out. So the time he's supposed to spend cleaning up the voter rolls, he doesn't. He's out fundraising. He's at a luncheon. He's doing all kinds of other things except for sitting down combing through the voter rolls. Okay, so there's that part of it. The other part I was trying to get to is this. The Trump administration has been aggressively pursuing the voter rolls of every state in the United States of America. Red states, for the most part, have complied, and blue states, for the most part, have not. Why do you think that is? Not a mystery. Why won't the blue states hand over their voter rolls? I know they'll come out and they'll scream, privacy. The federal government has all this information already, all your information. So it's not that. Democrats keep dead people on the voter rolls and keep voting for the dead people. I know that's been a cliche joke in Republican circles for a long time. You know your grandma's going to vote Democrat now that she's dead. But it's a joke because it's true. And oftentimes they use illegals to do it. So your grandma Peggy, she died last year. Well, Julio's already got her Social Security number. He is working with papers in the United States of America because he has a Social Security number. And guess what? Julio is getting your mom's ballot in the mail. A Democrat political operative will show up when they've got to scrape together a few votes in Madison, Wisconsin on election night and say, "Hey, Julio, I need that piece of paper. Don't bother filling it out. I'll handle that one for you." I have told you again and again and again, you would be shocked at how much of a minority the Democrat Party is in the United States of America if it wasn't for cheating in elections. Without fraud, without foreigners, without cheating in elections, the Democrat Party becomes a 20% party in this country. There are states that you consider to be blue states, solid Democrat states that are probably blood red. They are probably blood red. But the communist doesn't care about cheating in elections. The communist believes he should cheat in elections because power is everything. Do you think this lady's going to hesitate to cheat in elections?
4: Immigration in a different way. You know, we hear all these, you know, white conservative men talk about who does and does not belong here. And look, this nation was founded on genocide and the mass displacement of people. It's just the history. And to say that some people cannot belong here, it's like, come on. Like,
5: you can leave first is what you mean.
4: You can show yourself through the door.
0: Do you think this person is going to have a problem with cheating in elections?
6: A vision that includes using our resources, our tax dollars, towards eradicating childhood poverty, towards investing in our children here at home instead of in bombs abroad. A vision that includes making sure that we are protecting our immigrant communities, abolishing ICE.
0: Abolishing ICE, protecting immigrant communities. These people don't think about the rules. These people don't care about the rules at all. All right. There's an alarming number of industries set up to blood suck off the taxpayer. Next.
7: Is he smarter than everyone?
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0: Day. Reminder that tomorrow's also a wonderful day because it's Ask Dr. Jesse Friday. All 3 hours belong to you. You can email your questions in to jesse@jessekellyshow.com. Part of the reason you want to keep your government small, why the founders were so emphatic about keeping your government small, is that once government becomes big enough, entire industries will be set up and their entire business model will be find a way to bloodsuck money out of the government, which is, of course, all your money. In the United States of America, we have so many government programs and government agencies. They're endless. A new agency here, a new program, a new agency, a new program. They're endless. And whenever you find one anywhere, if you dig into it, you will find there are industries that now they have to have that program. They have to have that agency. Otherwise, they cease to exist. Their entire bankroll is that agency. You want an example? Here's a long little clip here. Brandon Gill, who we play a lot on the show because he's awesome, he had a chance to interview a food and research director. Food and research. And he's asking her, hey, people on SNAP, people on welfare, should they be able to buy soda with it? Listen to this. Just listen.
1: The purpose of the SNAP program is to provide families to have food and beverages.
2: Should it be spent on sugary sodas?
1: I am happy to talk about hunger and nutrition, but not dictate what Americans should or should not eat or may have access to.
2: I'm asking if tax dollars should be used to pay for sodas.
1: Taxpayers' money should be utilized to ensure that individuals have access to the food that they need to survive or may be accessible to them.
2: Do they need sugary sodas to survive?
1: Some of them do, who do have low blood issues, who may
2: Is that
1: have,
2: right?
1: need, or who have kidney issues.
2: You think they need Coca-Cola to survive? Do organizations who profit off of food stamps fund your organization or businesses?
1: I mean, I can't comment to that. Happy to talk about the resources that need
2: us. Does General Mills fund your organization?
1: I don't have access to that information.
2: I do. It's right here. They do fund your organization. Do they profit off of food stamps?
1: Retailers are the...

0: year and a half. They have been working very hard to get people off of food stamps and to take the people who are on food stamps and restrict the things they're allowed to purchase. You don't have to look very hard online to find social media videos of some entitled loser in a grocery store. 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You find it all the time, all the time. 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You know that? Here's one. 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Isn't that weird that in a time of inflation, in a time where inflation's out of control, and we were all complaining about it a few years ago, all of a sudden we're getting some price reductions on select items? Now, what items were getting a price reduction? Oh, would you look at that? It's the items people aren't allowed to purchase anymore with the food stamps you paid for. Again, and this is one example, one industry. How many gigantic American corporations make their profit from you? This is not capitalism. This is some sort of gangster capitalist system that happens when you allow your government to get too big. Too many government bureaucracies, too many government programs, and inevitably, when you get a big bureaucracy, when you get a government program, there are going to be people who figure out a way to make profit off of it because taxpayer dollars are flowing through it. And if you're a business, keep in mind, there is no better business than government business. Yeah, it can be a pain to work on it, but guess what? They always have money. They always have stuff that needs done. I can't tell you how many construction friends of mine who started their own little company somehow dream of getting on the federal contractor list. I want to get on the federal or a state or city's contractor list. I want to make sure I get in good with the city of Houston. City of Houston blows through money. I'm sure they're basically bankrupt at this point in time. But guess what? They're always going to have another $10 million to pay my buddy to come out and put some water line into the ground. Entire industries set up. Whenever you see a government program, whenever you see a government treasury, and there's a program attached to it, you're going to find whole industries that are held up with your freaking money. It's really an unbelievable exchange.
1: The purpose of the SNAP program is to provide families to have food and beverages.
2: Should it be spent on sugary sodas?
1: I am happy to talk about hunger and nutrition, but not dictate what Americans should or should not eat or may have access to.
2: I'm asking if tax dollars should be used to pay for sodas.
1: Taxpayers' money should be utilized to ensure that individuals have access to the food that they need to survive or may be accessible to them.
2: Do they need sugary sodas to survive?
1: Some of them do, who do have low blood issues, who may
2: Is that
1: have,
2: right?
1: made, or who have kidney issues.
2: You think they need Coca-Cola to survive?
0: Jaw-dropping. Anyway, we still have an hour. Hang on.

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8: Hitting the roads and heading to the airport for the holiday weekend. I'm Lisa Lucera, Fox News. Millions of Americans taking advantage of the 4th of July weekend.
9: A record-setting 72 million Americans are expected to vacation this holiday weekend. Trending destinations this year include Seattle and Anchorage. Cruises out of Alaska are surging in popularity. The Sunshine State remaining a major draw, with Orlando, Fort Lauderdale, and Miami coming in the top 10. Despite the massive numbers, travel is only up 0.5% from last year. AAA says rising costs may be a factor. Domestic round-trip airfare is now averaging $830.
8: Fox's Dana Marie McNichol in Miami Beach. It's hot and expected to get hotter for about 260 million Americans in the Midwest and Northeast.
10: We're thinking that tomorrow on Friday, not only do we add a few degrees to our actual temperatures, but also to our feels-like temperatures as well, where we could peak between 110 to 115 degrees in terms of our feels like temperature on Friday.
8: Fox Weather's Michael Estime on the National Mall in D.C. A grand jury in Louisiana has indicted the state's Republican Attorney General.
11: Louisiana Attorney General Liz Murrell was charged by an Orleans Parish grand jury with 16 counts, 8 for intimidation and 8 for malfeasance, which is the intentional commission of a wrongful act by a public official. The indictments surround letters allegedly from Murrell threatening to remove parish officials for opposing a state law mandating the reform of local courts. The New Orleans mayor and its district attorney were said to be among those threatened.
8: Fox's Grinnell Scott. Republican Governor Jeff Landry writing on X he would pardon Murrell as fast as the law allows. The FBI reportedly asking its field offices across the country to dedicate more than 200 staffers to its investigations of the 2020 election in Fulton County, Georgia. That's according to the Associated Press. 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
12: 4th of July weekend getting underway in Alabama, and it's starting with dangerous heat in much of the state. Heat advisory in effect across central Alabama, where the heat index values could make it feel as hot as 105 degrees. But in North Alabama, there's an extreme heat warning for heat values up to 115. On Alabama's highways, state troopers say they're on the job working to keep you safe.
13: We're going to be out on the roadways. We're going to be out seeing. We're going to be out making those enforcement actions to ensure that drivers are being safe on the roadways. Drivers are slowing down on the roadways.
12: A prayer vigil for a 15-year-old boy with stage 4 bone cancer.
14: You may remember Will Roberts from Ralph, Alabama, who made a plea for help on his mother's Facebook page. It went viral.
15: This is probably
0: the end of the road for me.
14: He asked for help to find a new cancer drug because chemo no longer worked. Dr. Oz heard his plea, and Roberts was flown to California and given a drug called Delta Rex G. In recent days, his mother has posted that her son has been struggling and in significant pain. Last night, a vigil was held for Will at Wesley Chapel Community Church. Dozens attended and thousands watched and prayed online as Pastor Jason Poole prayed for his healing.
2: So tonight's a night of where we're going to stand in for Will and believe God's healing, no matter how bad things look or how good things look. We just believe that God's a divine God.
14: The full service can be seen on the Wesley Chapel Community Church Facebook group. I'm Leah Brandon.
12: Grocery prices go up following the end of a tax holiday. The 2% state tax on groceries returning. This shopper says it's time for the tax to go away for good.
15: I don't think they need to put taxes on it. I think they need to try to put the taxes somewhere else.
12: I'm Jim Faraday.
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7: 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Heat wave on the East Coast.
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0: Show, final hour of the Jesse Kelly Show on an amazing Thursday as we near the end of the week. So at some point, I'm going to spend half a second this hour on the Social Security crisis. We won't get too far into the weeds on that. I'm happy Trump is there for our 250th. Smearing yogurt on your window. The jobs market. We have a lot we need to get to. I did want to make one final point on the point I was making at the end of last hour about how there are entire industries that they're set up around the government, adjacent to the government. They work with government programs. They work with government agencies. And there aren't one or two of them. Lots and lots of them. Washington, D.C. is by far the D.C. area, the wealthiest area in the country. So the area with no industry, none, zero, nothing is done in D.C., nothing produced there. The area with none of that is wealthier than all the fancy schmancy places, all the places that produce things. Yes, because of all the industries set up to bloodsuck the taxpayer. One of those industries, immigration law. I know here in Houston, I don't know what it's like where you are. You go driving up I-45 in Houston, you can see immigration law office. You see billboards, immigration lawyer. Oftentimes it's in Spanish, which of course is no problem for
1: Buenas
0: me.
1: Buenas tardes.
0: But immigration lawyer, immigration lawyer, immigration lawyer. Do you know how much of that industry is propped up in a roundabout way by the American taxpayer? For instance, today, we were talking about it at the beginning of the show, we had a wonderful Supreme Court ruling that said hundreds of thousands of Haitians and Syrians are no longer allowed to stay in my country. Bye-bye. Time to go back home. This guy went on MS Now, and guess what he does for a living?
2: Break down for me just how devastating all this is about to be.
3: Very devastating, and I hope we stop talking about it as the Trump administration won or someone won, because right now America lost. There are going to be a lot of jobs that are open and a lot of people in home health care industries that are not going to receive any service because their providers are going to be removed from the United States. There are a lot of people who are going to die and suffer because of the account of this. So I wish this court was more of a court of equity than they say they were a court of policy right now. So I am the chair of the Haitian Bridge Alliance, which is the United States organization that represents the Haitians before the Supreme Court.
0: And guess what he does for a living? He's an immigration lawyer. Immigration lawyers, there's legions of them in this country. I'm sure they're all over the place, but they're all set up down along the southern border, an entire industry dedicated to this stuff. Again, on and on and on and on it goes. Whole industry set up to crush you. Trump said this today about oil companies. Here we go.
4: So it's ExxonMobil, it's Chevron, it's Shell, it's BP, it's a lot of them. The gasoline or the oil prices have come down so much, and we are not seeing anything at the pump by comparison to what it should be. We should be, in my opinion, at $2.25 right now at the pump. And we're higher than that. And we are doing a big investigation on it. Yeah. They're not reducing the prices commensurate with what's happening.
0: Okay. Let me explain, because this is one of those things that it ruffled a lot of people's feathers today. Certainly a lot of people who are free market people, things like that. What are we talking about? Oil companies price gouging. The DOJ is investigating. What's Trump talking about? This is tyrannical price control stuff. I've heard a lot of that stuff today, and all that stuff is fine, right? All that stuff is fine, except that I just want to explain. Donald Trump understands how the price of gasoline, what actually goes into the price of gasoline. And without getting way too far into the weeds on a complicated industry, there is a lag time between when the price of a barrel of oil drops and what you pay at the pump. There's about 1,000 layers between the price of that barrel of oil they just pulled out of the ground and your gas pump. There's a bunch of layers there. And because there are layers there, this industry, this refinery, this, because of the layers behind it, there's a lag. Price of oil drops. You want the price of gas to drop immediately with it because gas is what you buy. Gas is what I buy, but it doesn't happen. Trump knows all that. Is there some price gouging going on the big oil companies? Possibly. I'm not going to say that that's not a thing. I'm not here to defend big oil companies. But what I am saying is this. Trump is campaigning already. That's what you're hearing here. Trump is campaigning. Trump is campaigning on two fronts. One, he wants the oil companies, he wants the ExxonMobils, the Shells, he wants these companies to get out in front of the lag and drop prices faster. Why? Why would Trump be trying to beat up big oil? Well, this is something those of us who live in the right-wing bubble do not get. I've attempted to explain it to you many times before. People get mad. So what? I'll explain it to you again. Independents hate Republicans right now. And specifically, they hate Donald Trump. Donald Trump lost independents by a large margin over the last 6 months to a year. Donald Trump was elected to fix the price of things and immigration. Those were the two things that drove his election. Donald Trump, as president of the United States of America, cannot bring down inflation right away. There's no magic wand he can wave. Nevertheless, once he became president, every day prices didn't go down, he would get less popular with independents, right? You're still with me? Then this party does have to own. He decided to go drop bombs on Iran. Now prices were that he was elected to drop. Now they're going up. And now everyone's pointing their finger at him. Now, last numbers I saw, he was 47 points underwater with independents. As of right now, look, I'm doing backflips. We had a good day and Trump's doing awesome things with immigration. I'm doing backflips. But as of right now, independents do not like him. They don't. Donald Trump is campaigning to win them back, and he should. He should be campaigning to win them back. He wants to flip that number back the way it was before, where independents liked him and were behind him. And I said he's campaigning on two fronts. This, what you're hearing right here, this isn't for big oil. This is for the midterm.
4: So it's ExxonMobil, it's Chevron, it's Shell, it's BP, it's a lot of them. The gasoline or the oil prices have come down so much, and we are not seeing anything at the pump by comparison to what it should be. We should be, in my opinion, at $2.25 right now at the pump, and we're higher than that. And we are doing a big investigation on it. Yeah, they're not reducing the prices commensurate with what's happening.
0: Democrats are out there everywhere running on affordability because they know what everything I just told you is true. Much as it may have made you angry, they know it's true because the poll numbers say it's true. So it's going to be what? It's a weapon Democrats are going to use against Republicans. To counter that, Donald Trump, I suspect that you're going to see a lot more of this. Donald Trump is going to be out there trying to win back the affordability argument. Hey, look at me. I'm trying to fix this. Look at me. I'm trying to fix that. You're going to hear a lot more of that from Trump because especially over the last couple of months with this Iran stupidity, the polls show that people want him reducing prices at home. That is what the normies want. That's what the independents want. And he knows that. And that's part of the reason he made the deal he made so he could get back home and do it, or at least try to do it. The American people need to see that. And by the way, I don't even really agree with him. And I bet you he doesn't even believe that all the way. You know, it's all price gouging. Some of that, sure. But I do agree with him campaigning on it, though. I have no problem with him saying it. I want independents out there to think, oh, okay, Republicans are actually trying to make my life more affordable. They're not, no more foreign adventuring, none of that. Come back home, make it so I can afford groceries again. I want people seeing that. I liked it. We'll be back.

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0: Wonderful Thursday. All right, so I'm going to take a second, and then I'm moving right along. Headlines from the Federalist. The Social Security crisis is even worse than we thought. Trust funds supposed to run out in late 2032. You know, it's not that far away, so on and so forth. I'm curious where this goes. And the reason I'm curious where this goes is this. There are a lot of people, maybe this is you, who rely on Social Security. A lot of people. It doesn't matter whether you like that or not. A large percentage of people rely on it. Now let's go to the ones who get it but don't rely on it. The vast majority of them, they want it too. They understandably have said, I paid into this my whole life. I don't care that I have other retirement or whatnot. You owe that to me. I paid in. You get me my money. Totally understandable. But there's another understandable part of it. It'll bankrupt the country. If you look at a pie chart, it's like the item, that and Medicare, the two old people entitlements, for lack of a more delicate way to put it, those are the budget of the United States of America. How does a country handle this? You made promises to people. You need to fulfill that obligation. You can't afford that obligation. Now here's the other part of it. Politicians can't touch it. It's long been known as the third rail of politics. If you touch it, you die. If people get a sniff that you might touch their Social Security, you will get more old people at the polls than you've ever seen in your life, panic voting against everything they love and hold dear in order to preserve their Social Security check. Ask me how I know. It's the reason I'm not sitting in the United States Congress right now. By the way, greatest thing that ever happened to me. Thank you for that if you voted against me. But still, why did I lose to Gabrielle Giffords by 4,000 votes? Because Gabrielle Giffords ran a television ad campaign twisting my words, and old people thought I was going to take away their Social Security check. And so the woman who stood against everything they stood for got their vote because the check that came in the mail. So if politicians can't touch it, but we have to touch it, but we shouldn't touch it, does it get touched? Who knows how that goes? Jesse, this guy put this in exclamation points. Must be serious. Please stop talking down the employment opportunity. 7.62 million jobs available in the U.S. right now. If you can't find a job, then you aren't looking for a job. You're looking for a position. I don't know that I've ever read a more out-of-touch email in my entire life. I don't know that I ever have. What you just said was, the young man, the young woman who did everything he was told to do, went to college, worked hard, good grades, got a degree. Now he's sitting there with an engineering degree and he can't find a job. He should go down and he should flip burgers at McDonald's. Why are you looking for a position instead of a job? You sound like old, out of touch guy who has no idea what the jobs market is today. I would suggest you talk to some younger people. Talk to people 50 and under, I would say, who are out there in the jobs market. Certainly, if you talk to people in their 20s, you'll find out it's all temp positions now, fast food positions. And remember, we talked about this yesterday. There's a bunch of reasons for this, but one of the reasons is corporate America, big corporate America, started stuffing DEI communists in the critical choke points of power into corporate America. And now normal people have a hard time getting good jobs in the United States of America. You have to prove you're some kind of rainbow freak or some barbarian from Haiti or something like that. And then you might get a chance to get a job at JP Morgan. Oh, but I see you're well-dressed with a 4.0. You go to church on Sunday and then feed sick kids on Monday. Sorry, we're not in the market for that. Hey, does anyone know where Claire is? She needs to be our next vice president.
1: Immigration in a different way. You know, we hear all these, you know, white conservative men talk about who does and does not belong here. And look, this nation was founded on genocide and the mass displacement of people.
0: That's the lady working HR who just threw your son's resume in the trash.

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0: It is the Jesse Kelly Show on a wonderful Thursday. Remember to email your Ask Dr. Jesse questions in for tomorrow. Jesse@jessekellyshow.com. There's already so many. We're going to start chopping away at some. Jesse, do you think Nikita Khrushchev was right? Pause on that for a second. Nikita. I understand that's a traditional Russian name. Doesn't it sound like a chick's name? But for the Russians, it's a dude. Wasn't there a show on when I was a kid, like La Femme or something like that? Nikita or something? What, Chris? What? Sounds like Nikki. It could. Whatever. Jesse, do you think Nikita Khrushchev was right? I grew up watching Soviet Premier Nikita Khrushchev lambast the West and declare that communism would ultimately win and outlast capitalism. It was a bit scary. Here are some quotes. Okay, so was Nikita Khrushchev right? First, you know how I just said Donald Trump was selling, he was campaigning. This is Donald Trump not necessarily believing that oil companies are price gouging. This is Donald Trump trying to let the American people know he's working on it.
1: So it's ExxonMobil, it's Chevron, it's Shell, it's BP, it's a lot of them. The gasoline or the oil prices have come down so much, and we are not seeing anything at the pump by comparison to what it should be. We should be, in my opinion, at $2.25 right now at the pump. And we're higher than that. And we are doing a big investigation on it. Yeah. They're not reducing the prices commensurate.
0: He's selling. You know who else sells? Every leader in the history of the world. They get up in front of their people and they sell something. Nikita Khrushchev, yes, he said that. A lot of them did. Ah, we'll bury capitalism. Communism is going to bury capitalism. You know who wanted to hear that? All the dirty commies in the Soviet Union and around the world. He was selling. Now you say, well, he succeeded. He was right. Our system, the Western civilization, it's the best. I feel so blessed to live under Western civilization. It's been such a blessing for me and my family and hopefully future generations. But there is no system that's perfect. And every system, everyone you can look at, has strengths and weaknesses. Now, we like to think ours is perfect, but it is not. I would argue it's the best, but it is not. It has strengths and weaknesses. Communism and the things it does and the way it does it, it's almost like it was designed to subvert Western civilization, to exploit the weaknesses in Western civilization. Freedom is amazing, isn't it? I think you like it. I certainly like it. And I think you know this too.
2: You know, freedom is not free.
0: I love freedom. You love freedom. You know, there's a cost to freedom. There's a cost to it. There is. The Russians talked about it. Soviets. I can drive right up to an American military base and take pictures. In the Soviet Union, you'd just be arrested and shot for something like that. Freedom has consequences. Communists, because they don't have morality that we recognize at all, learn how to exploit those weaknesses. Another weakness of Western civilization is our goodness and our kindness. I know there's a million books and articles today written about weaponized empathy, but it is true. It is real. It's a powerful thing when you have a society of good people, and I want a society of good people, and so do you. And I want to live around good people, even though I myself am not a very good person. I want to live around good people. I want to live around kind people. But kind people can destroy things with their kindness. They can. I'm a really kind person. Oh, there was an earthquake in Haiti. Those poor people, we should bring We should bring 5,000 of them into our tiny town. That would be nice. It's what Jesus would want. Soon your cat's gone. Doesn't work that way. Right? Jesse, I always wondered this. Whenever there's footage of someone in the military tossing a grenade, why is it always in the same awkward-looking manner? The general motion looks like the second hand on a clock, and it's always portrayed this way. Why not more like a baseball? First of all, we always threw them like baseballs. We always did. Just threw them like baseballs. We all grew up playing baseball or football. Everybody knew how to throw. We threw them like baseballs. Why do they do it that way in the movies? Well, in the movie industry, it's like a lot of other industries. They all copy each other. And the audience actually gets used to seeing something. Even if that something is incorrect, they get used to seeing something a certain way and they expect it to be run that way. First, you brought up this, pulling a pin on a grenade. They pull it with their teeth all the time in the movies, don't they? Yeah, you're going to rip your teeth right out of your head. Your teeth are going to give way before the pin and the grenade is. It's not some tiny little loose pin for obvious reasons. You can't risk it falling out when it's hanging off your body, you're crawling, you're banging into things. If that pin falls out, you're dead. They're going to find your head about 50 yards away from where you are. You can't. Sorry, that was a little too graphic. That's what happens when people with suicide vests blow them up, by the way. The head pops off. But either that's a. What, Chris? We can be honest about stuff that happens. That's how they identify suicide bombers. The head is oftentimes intact. This is good information, Chris, that people might find useful one day. Anyway, the pin in the grenade is in there very secure. The pin goes through and then it's bent to the side and it's not some tiny little wire that you can just grab and tear off without some serious effort. It is a two-handed process to throw a grenade. You hold it in one hand, and then you've really got to dig your fingers in. I would say two or three fingers, honestly. You've got to dig your fingers into it and rip the thing out of there. Also, unless you're lobbing it into something, you don't really want to lob it. A couple things can happen when you lob it. If you lob it too slow, it can blow up in the air. And then that shrapnel comes down and, well, your mom gets a letter in the mail. That's not good. You know what else isn't good? If you lob it so slow that that dirty jihadi who generally can't catch, he can catch it and throw it back. Now, if you're throwing it into like a trench or a ditch or something, you're going to have to lob it somewhat. But if you're going into a room of some kind, we were taught to fire that thing in there. In fact, we were taught to spike it off the ground. You know, what they do in the movies, crack the door and kind of roll it in. You don't roll it in, then he can grab it and chuck it out. If you rear your hand back and spike it off the ground, and it's bouncing. What, Chris? We're learning grenade techniques. It's fine. You're allowed to do this on the radio. If you spike it off the ground, it can start bouncing around the walls. And while that little terrorist is in there, Allah Akbar, then he blows up before he can actually get his hands on the whole thing. See how much we learn on this show? Did you know you could smear yogurt on your windows? Did you know that they're actually recommending that you do smear yogurt on your windows? If you aren't grateful to be an American, I'm going to read you something really quickly, and then you will be. Hang on.
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0: an amazing, wonderful Thursday. Ask Dr. Jesse Friday tomorrow. If you miss any part of the show, you can download it iHeart, Spotify, iTunes. So I have something that I want you to try since it's summertime. And specifically, Chris, I want you to try it. Chris, can you people eat yogurt? You people eat yogurt, right? All right, so here's what I want you to do. I know you're always looking to save money. A researcher in the UK found that applying yogurt to the windows can reduce the house's temperature by 6 degrees. How hot was it in Houston today? Hold on, what, Chris? What? Chris said, was that Celsius or Fahrenheit? It says Fahrenheit in the article. All right, so that's an American 6 degrees. Chris, think of the cost savings. I know it was hot in Houston. I think, you know, this 100 degrees and 100% humidity, I think that yogurt's going to hold up really well on your windows, buddy. I want you to try this. In fact, I want everyone to try this at home. I'm personally not going to, but you should definitely try it and email in the results and let me know how that worked out for you. I can't wait to find out how the communist insurgency works out for the Democrat Party. Here's Elizabeth
1: Warren. Dear Elisa, Chevalier had a lot of them that said a world without borders and a world without prisons or police is possible, if necessary, the only moral way forward. She said abolish the border, all deportation is wrong. I mean, are those sentiments that you think Democratic candidates should hold?
2: Look, I don't know her. I'm not familiar with what she's written.
0: She knows her. She's very familiar. She's afraid. Raphael Warnock, United States Senator from Georgia, is afraid.
3: What do you think the future of the party is? Is it the Democratic Socialists of America who won in New York last night?
4: We are a big tent party. That's who we are.
0: Mm-hmm. They should be afraid. Hakeem Jeffries is afraid.
5: She was for Hamas, they write. She called for abolishing police, prisons, and borders. She called Joe Biden a rapist and a war criminal, and said that the U.S. Is occupied Native American land, and called the country a effing disgrace, and also favors seizing private property. What do you make of that?
6: Her views are clear.
7: Her views are clearly not my views. And that should be obvious to everyone.
0: He's afraid. And he should be afraid because these people are very purposeful. They know exactly what they're doing. They have a goal. They intend to accomplish it. Here was Ma'am Donnie.
8: I think what is the Democratic Party if not its voters? And what we saw yesterday evening were Democrats across the city turning out and voting for a new kind of politics. And I've been clear time and time again that I believe the only majority in our country is that of the working class. And what we saw is that a focus on the working class, whether it's from Claire, whether it's from Daria Lisa, whether it's from Brad, is the kind of focus that New Yorkers want to see. And I have a deep amount of respect for my friend Attorney General James, and I also believe that these are the kinds of candidates that we need to see in Congress, as well as the five state legislative candidates that I endorsed that also won yesterday evening, if we want to truly fulfill the affordability agenda.
0: Hey, Tish, thanks for endorsing me in my race. I hope you didn't think this scorpion was to be trusted, Mr. Frog. And in one more time, this is the co-chair of the DSA. Get used to hearing from them because they're going to keep winning Democrat primaries in this country. Why do they run as Democrats?
9: But we don't agree with the way the Democratic Party establishment organizes or...
0: Guy sounds a little light in the loafers, I have to point out.
9: Runs its party apparatus, and so we try to build independence by focusing on volunteer-led movement. We think that everyone should be able to be trained and to become someone who can participate in the political process. And we don't really think that Democratic Party campaigns in the establishment are run that way. And I think, you know, you really see that difference in the races like we're having tonight. And I think in terms of the agenda, there's a problem in the Democratic Party where they are funded by billionaire donors, and at the same time, they're trying to represent the working class. And in our opinion, you have to choose between the billionaire class and the working class. It's just impossible to satisfy all of them.
0: You always have to choose with communism. Either you're the good guys or the bad guys. Either you're the oppressed or you're the oppressor. You're the bourgeois or you're the peasants. There's always a clear dividing line for these people. And of course, the people on the right side of that line, the correct side of that line, they deserve everything. Laws should be for them. Media should be for them. All the power should be for them. The people on the incorrect side of that line deserve to be taken out and shot, starved to death, tortured, thrown in prison. It's how communists have always operated. It's how they always will operate. There is a line, and for them, there is only one class that deserves anything. Everyone else deserves to be destroyed.
6: And now,
10: here's a headline.
11: By, go, you know the thing.
6: Headlines we didn't get to.
0: Trump to mark the U.S. 250th anniversary at Mount Rushmore. You know that's going to be way freaking cool. And Trump has already said it's going to be the largest fireworks display ever or something like that. Will we be able to top the Chinese? I don't know. But you know Trump is going to try. It's going to be amazing. He'll burn down the whole Black Hills for the thing. They can talk all they can. They can talk the talk all they want. We're not going to stop. That's from Tom Holman. Tom Holman also came out and he was asked today about all those Haitians and Syrians who are no longer allowed to stay. And he was like, yep, time to go. Oil prices dropped nearly $70 a barrel, the lowest levels since before the Iran war, on the hopes of a Strait of Hormuz plan. Good for you, good for me. All cats are gay. Meet the radical activists producing government-approved resources for LGBTQIA2S young people in Oregon. All I got from that is cats are gay. I agree. Israel says no withdrawal from Lebanon, even if there's American demand. Israel's going to keep going. I'll be anxious to see where it goes from here because Trump needs them to stop. They say they're going to keep going. This relationship might get a little ugly going forward. Friday won't be ugly because it's Ask Dr. Jesse Friday. We'll have fun tomorrow. I hope you're ready for that. That's all.

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9: Human. Hitting the roads and heading to the airport for the holiday weekend. I'm Lisa Lacera, Fox News. Millions of Americans taking advantage of the 4th of July weekend.
10: A record-setting 72 million Americans are expected to vacation this holiday weekend. Trending destinations this year include Seattle and Anchorage. Cruises out of Alaska are surging in popularity. The Sunshine State remaining a major draw, with Orlando, Fort Lauderdale, and Miami coming in the top 10. Despite the massive numbers, travel is only up 0.5% from last year. AAA says rising costs may be a factor. Domestic round-trip airfare is now averaging $830.
9: Fox's Dana Marie McNichol in Miami Beach. It's hot and expected to get hotter for about 260 million Americans in the Midwest and Northeast.
11: We're thinking that tomorrow on Friday, not only do we add a few degrees to our actual temperatures, but also to our feels-like temperatures as well, where we could peak between 110 to 115 degrees in terms of our feels-like temperature on Friday.
9: Fox Weather's Michael Estime on the National Mall in D.C. A grand jury in Louisiana has indicted the state's Republican Attorney General.
12: Louisiana Attorney General Liz Murrell was charged by an Orleans Parish grand jury with 16 counts, 8 for intimidation and 8 for malfeasance, which is the intentional commission of a wrongful act by a public official. The indictments surround letters allegedly from Murrell threatening to remove parish officials for opposing a state law mandating the reform of local courts. The New Orleans mayor and its district attorney were said to be among those threatened.
9: Fox's Grinnell Scott. Republican Governor Jeff Landry writing on X he would pardon Murrell as fast as the law allows. The FBI reportedly asking its field offices across the country to dedicate more than 200 staffers to its investigations of the 2020 election in Fulton County, Georgia. That's according to the Associated Press. 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
13: A few miles from the glass spires of Midtown Atlanta lies the South River Forest. In 2021 and 2022, the woods became a home to activists from all over the country.
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13: Until one day, everything just shatters open.
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20: Please set your thermostats to 78 degrees.
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8: What's the doomsday clock, Josh?
9: So the doomsday clock is a metaphorical clock that is overseen by the Bulletin of Atomic Scientists. It's a graphic representation of how close humanity is to self-inflicted disaster.
8: They moved the second hand on the clock forward to 89 seconds to midnight, which means it's the closest that clock has ever been to midnight since they started.
9: In 1947, when the U.S. and Russia were starting the Cold War, it was 7 minutes to midnight. We're now less than 2 minutes away from midnight. The furthest away it was from midnight was 1991, after the Soviet Union dissolved. It was all the way back from 17 minutes to midnight.
8: I think it's a valuable thing because it just raises awareness every year with people. 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
9: All these things that have been developing for a while have been accelerated because of the threat multiplier of misinformation and disinformation and conspiracy theories.
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4: Eat human.
5: A pause in the talks. I'm Sue Guzman, Fox News. U.S. and Iran have concluded their talks in Doha, Qatar. Both sides are reporting positive progress, though there are Qatari and Pakistani negotiators. Fox's Jeff Paul tells us the talks, though, will resume after the funeral of Iran's supreme leader.
6: Qatari officials say that will likely be after the funeral for Iran's supreme leader, Ayatollah Ali Khamenei. Those ceremonies are set to start this weekend, with the burial taking place on July 9th. The latest technical talks reportedly centered around the full reopening of the Strait of Hormuz, as well as unfreezing Iranian assets. Iran's foreign minister says Tehran and Washington will work to establish a communication channel to discuss any violations of the MOU. Iran's parliament speaker and lead negotiator admitted that nuclear inspections will happen, saying they'll have access to just two sites as of now.
5: The funeral services for Iran's supreme leader is set for Saturday, with a week of mass mourning planned. More than 72 million Americans expected to hit the road this 4th of July weekend.
7: Most people will drive around 61 million, with another roughly 6 million catching a flight. In fact, Delta is warning that flights out of LaGuardia could be affected in part because of hot weather. Airfare is up substantially from a year ago because of higher jet fuel prices, up around 27% according to the latest inflation report. And gas prices are up 67 cents a gallon compared to 4th of July weekend last year.
5: Fox's Grady Trimble in Chicago. And 8 days after the earthquakes in Venezuela, rescuers have pulled a 43-year-old security guard out alive from a collapsed basement of a shopping center in the coastal town of La Guaira. Venezuela's interim president, Delcy Rodriguez, says the death toll in the twin earthquake tragedy stands at 2,595, 50,000 people unaccounted for. 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
12: You know, America's produced like lots and lots of stuff. Just piles of stuff. The fact of the matter is all day long, every day, there are warehouses full of stuff getting just pushed off a cliff. All day, every day.
10: Betsy Ann Nagoski, who runs the Canary Records label.
12: A friend of mine said that what he loves is being the guy standing at the edge of the cliff, waving his arms, going, wait, no, let me look at those first before you throw them away. I think there might be some good stuff in there. I think there might be some stories. I don't think we should throw all those away yet.
10: 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A bizarre tale of two infamous New Yorkers.
13: They booby-trapped their home and turned it into the shield fortress of ephemera.
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12: 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So they get thrown in the garbage.
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0: 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Heat wave on the East Coast.
17: Please set your thermostats to 78 degrees.
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5: Eat human.
6: A pause in the talks. I'm Sue Guzman, Fox News. U.S. and Iran have concluded their talks in Doha, Qatar. Both sides are reporting positive progress, though there are Qatari and Pakistani negotiators. Fox's Jeff Paul tells us the talks, though, will resume after the funeral of Iran's supreme leader.
7: Qatari officials say that will likely be after the funeral for Iran's supreme leader, Ayatollah Ali Khamenei. Those ceremonies are set to start this weekend, with the burial taking place on July 9th. The latest technical talks reportedly centered around the full reopening of the Strait of Hormuz, as well as unfreezing Iranian assets. Iran's foreign minister says Tehran and Washington will work to establish a communication channel to discuss any violations of the MOU. Iran's parliament speaker and lead negotiator admitted that nuclear inspections will happen, saying they'll have access to just two sites as of now.
6: And funeral services for Iran's supreme leader is set for Saturday, with a week of mass mourning planned. More than 72 million Americans expected to hit the road this 4th of July weekend.
8: Most people will drive around 61 million, with another roughly 6 million catching a flight. In fact, Delta is warning that flights out of LaGuardia could be affected in part because of hot weather. Airfare is up substantially from a year ago because of higher jet fuel prices, up around 27% according to the latest inflation report. And gas prices are up 67 cents a gallon compared to 4th of July weekend last year.
6: Fox's Grady Trimble in Chicago. And 8 days after the earthquakes in Venezuela, rescuers have pulled a 43-year-old security guard out alive from a collapsed basement of a shopping center in the coastal town of La Guaira. Venezuela's interim president, Delcy Rodriguez, says the death toll in the twin earthquake tragedy stands at 2,595, 50,000 people unaccounted for. 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
12: 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Tiger has been world famous for decades, And his story? 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
26: Please set your thermostats to 78 degrees.
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11: Millions on the move. I'm Sue Guzman, Fox News. More than 72 million Americans are expected to hit the road this 4th of July weekend.
12: Most people will drive around 61 million, with another roughly 6 million catching a flight. In fact, Delta is warning that flights out of LaGuardia could be affected in part because of hot weather. Airfare is up substantially from a year ago because of higher jet fuel prices, up around 27% according to the latest inflation report, and gas prices are up 67 cents a gallon compared to 4th of July weekend last year.
11: Fox's Grady Trimble in Chicago. U.S. and Iran have concluded peace ceasefire talks in Doha, Qatar. Both sides reporting positive progress through Qatari and Pakistani negotiators. Fox's Jeff Paul says talks will resume after the funeral of Iran's supreme leader.
13: Qatari officials say that will likely be after the funeral for Iran's supreme leader, Ayatollah Ali Khamenei. Those ceremonies are set to start this weekend, with a burial taking place on July 9th. The latest technical talks reportedly centered around the full reopening of the Strait of Hormuz, as well as unfreezing Iranian assets. Iran's foreign minister says Tehran and Washington will work to establish a communication channel to discuss any violations of the MOU. Iran's parliament speaker and lead negotiator admitted that nuclear inspections will happen, saying they'll have access to just two sites as of now.
11: A funeral services for Iran's supreme leader set for Saturday, with a week of mourning planned. Former Olympic canoe racer David Hearn indicted on felony vandalism charges for allegedly ripping the liner forcibly from the Lincoln reflecting pool. He says he's innocent. Researchers have begun a highly anticipated study of two possible Ebola treatments as the outbreak of the disease grows in eastern Congo. More than 1,400 people have been diagnosed. 438 have died. 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
0: 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And I'm Jason Del Rey. 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There's this obsession with obsession.
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0: 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Our first season is called The Rise of Amazon. 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
1: 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Heat wave on the East Coast.
21: Please set your thermostats to 78 degrees.
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12: The heat is on in the east. I'm Ted Lindner, Fox News. From Memphis to Milwaukee to Maine, millions of Americans dealing with extreme heat heading into the 4th of July holiday weekend. Fox's Michael Estime is in D.C. with more.
13: We have excessive heat warnings that are in effect not just today but through tomorrow, meaning that at times it could feel like 115 degrees. Amtrak issuing speed restrictions because of the heat when temperatures pass 95 degrees to prevent the tracks from warping. So expect those restrictions to add at least 15 to 30 minutes to your trip, according to Amtrak. And D.C. isn't alone. Nearly 200 million Americans battling temperatures north of 90 degrees through the holiday weekend. It's shaping up to be the hottest 4th of July in the Northeast and, of course, across the Mid-Atlantic states in more than a decade.
12: Temperatures in New York City, Philly, and D.C. could hit triple digits again today. Mediated talks and hostilities in the Middle East wrapping up in Qatar. Fox's Jeff Paul.
14: The latest round of indirect talks between the U.S. and Iran wrapped up in Doha, Qatar, the latest at least for now. Officials there saying that positive progress has been made, and they're already talking about when they will host the next round of discussions. That will likely happen, according to Qatari mediators, after the funeral for Iran's former supreme leader, Ayatollah Ali Khamenei. Those ceremonies are set to start this weekend, with the burial taking place on July 9th. Now, the latest technical talks reportedly centered around the full reopening of the Strait of Hormuz, as well as the unfreezing of Iranian assets. Iran's foreign minister says Tehran and Washington will work to establish a communication channel.
12: And a speeding, overcrowded passenger bus plunged from a highway in a rocky ravine in southwestern Pakistan today, killing at least 40 people, injuring 8 others in one of the deadliest road accidents in recent years. 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
16: 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A black man from the projects comes forward with information about the case.
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16: But out of nowhere, he goes from star witness to prime suspect.
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0: I get 90 years for killing somebody I have never seen.
16: Behind bars, Lee finds an unlikely ally in his cellie, Robert. The pair are like chalk and cheese. There's no way their paths would ever cross on the outside. But as a fellow inmate, Robert sees through the lies and vows to do the unthinkable. Clear Lee's name.
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0: 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Heat wave on the East Coast.
2: Please set your thermostats to 78 degrees.
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5: The 4th of July weekend is here, and it is hot. And Americans across the country are getting ready to celebrate our nation's milestone birthday.
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5: Despite a massive heat dome impacting over 270 million Americans heading into the holiday weekend, the U.S. is ramping up to celebrate this 4th of July. This Independence Day is going to mark the historic 250th anniversary of the Declaration of Independence. President Trump speaking in North Dakota this week, saying the upcoming festivities will be a tribute to the accomplishments made throughout our storied and illustrious history.
10: This week, Americans all across our nation are filled with joy and excitement and anticipation as we prepare for one of the proudest moments in our history, 250 years.
5: While parades, fireworks, and barbecues will all be taking place over the next few days, the celebrations surrounding America 250 have actually been happening all year. All week on Fox and Friends, co-host Steve Ducey, my dad, has been traveling the country, highlighting how small towns are already marking this historic moment. Here he is in Annapolis, Maryland on Thursday.
11: Why are you proud to be an American?
12: We have a lot of freedom and opportunity.
11: We do,
12: yes,
11: indeed.
12: We do. Yes, sir.
11: These cobblestones a little uneven, but then again, if they
12: keep
11: go back.
12: Toes.
11: Right, but if they go back to Ben Franklin or George Washington.
12: Well, we have to keep them, right?
11: Yeah.
12: So we preserve history here, but we're not stuck in it.
5: So as we count down the hours to the 4th, there is hope that our nation marking 250 years will help unify Americans, bridge our differences, and bring us together.
11: The whole idea was in the run-up to the 4th of July to be someplace different.
5: Steve Ducey is the host of Fox and Friends and my father.
11: And so we put out the word to various towns that we would love to feature your most patriotic spots. And we found some Mary Carroll, who is sitting right next to me. She worked on it for like 3 months, and she found all of these amazing patriotic towns that wanted to be featured on Fox News. And so we started things off in Independence, Missouri. The next day we went to Georgia, in a gorgeous little patriotic town where they actually film a lot of Hallmark movies. So it just looked patriotic, and it was, and hundreds of people showed up. And then we went to Oklahoma, Edmond, which is just north of Oklahoma City. The governor, Kevin Stitt, who I know Peter has been on your show, he came out. He actually lives in that town. He proclaimed it Fox and Friends Day in Oklahoma. We've never had that happen before. And we wrap things up with the tour in Annapolis, Maryland, in the Commonwealth of Maryland. And what I noticed throughout was that there were so many people, and we didn't put out the word, hey, Fox and Friends is coming. But invariably, you know, people said things, and we wound up with hundreds of people in each town, and we just had one instruction. We just want to see why this is a patriotic town. And so many people showed up in red, white, and blue. It was just inspiring. And these, you know, as you know, it's been absolutely scorching everywhere. And people, when we showed up in Annapolis, Maryland, and it was about 105 next to the dock, and we had people stand there for 3 hours. And it was, it's just inspiring. But the reason people showed up in the red, white, and blue, they wanted to show how patriotic they were. And for this year, obviously, things are just a little different.
5: And why do you think it is? So we're here in Washington where they've got the big state fair set up. They say that the fireworks on the 4th are going to be the biggest in the history of the world. We will see. But this is a place, because the events are so big, where a lot of the locals are very inconvenienced by road closures or by security measures that are put into effect. And it does kind of sap away some of the festive spirit of the 4th of July or the 250th birthday. Why do you think it is that people in these small towns in Missouri and Georgia and Oklahoma are so much more? Like, what are they getting that the people in the big cities like this one are missing?
11: An excellent question, Peter, because it's all about pride. Are you a proud American? People are proud Americans, but for the most part, I think people like to stay home around the 4th of July. It's a very busy travel time. Mary Carroll was telling me a story about how when we flew from Oklahoma City to our nation's capital, where you are, there was a young woman there who was in the chair next to her. It was her first ever airplane ride, ever, ever, ever in an airplane. And she was going to our nation's capital for the 4th of July, America's 250. She did not want to miss it. And it's just one of those things. It's, you know, I don't doubt it's going to be a fantastic fireworks show. For your vast podcasting audience, Peter, I'm going to spill some tea about you when you were, actually, before you were born. Your mother and I wound up going, we sat on the Capitol lawn in Washington, D.C. It would have been, let's see, the 4th of July, 1987, the year you were born, right? And during that, you know, there's a big flurry of explosions toward the very end. And that's when your mother went into labor. And we got in the car and we drove to George Washington Hospital, where they said, you know what? He just got excited. He heard the boom, boom, boom, and he started kicking. You're not in labor. Come back. And you wound up being born about 2 weeks later. So you were almost a firecracker. But
5: well, I'm glad that you guys were able to park. I'm glad you guys were able to park close enough to where you were sitting to go to the hospital just in case. Because now the parking is going to be one of the biggest headaches probably in the history of Washington, D.C. For anybody that is listening to this, you, Dad, have got a great op-ed about this whole week and everything that you've seen in the New York Post. Highly recommend it. Anybody, it is a big hit on the Ducey family thread right now. But there's a great line in here that I want to ask you about. You said the mood on this trip right now is one of optimism, the spirit of the country itself. Why do you think, at a time when we're at war and stuff costs a lot and there is a lot of bad news out there sometimes, why is it that you think that people are optimistic?
11: These are times when you take stock of where we've been and where we're going. And if you're not optimistic, you might as well just sit in bed, never get out of bed, and just start, you know, open up some old Milwaukee at 8 o'clock in the morning, because things aren't going to get better. You've just got to be optimistic. I mean, it's hard not to get up and hope that things are going to continue to be great. You know, for instance, on that 4th of July before you were born, we didn't know where life would take you. We were hoping you would someday find gainful employment. And as it turns out, it looks like are you a landscaper at the White House? What exactly do you do?
5: It's funny. This 4th of July 1987 story, I am standing right now probably within about 2,500 feet from where that happened.
11: You're absolutely right.
5: So you could say that I have not gone very far, at least not physically, from where that was. There's a Fox News poll that our team surveyed the country, and something that stood out that I want to ask you about. They asked people, are you proud of the country today? And only 53% of the bipartisan audience that they polled, 53%, so about half, said that they are proud of the country today. That is down 5 points in a year. And so I want to ask my father what you think the founding fathers would think of this country that we live in today.
11: You know, I was just in Annapolis, Maryland, where our founding fathers actually held for a while. The Maryland State House was actually the U.S. Capitol before the Capitol was the Capitol in Washington, D.C. And invariably, the founding fathers, who we all looked at as being visionaries, when they were hashing out how America should proceed, you know, they had a million different opinions. And there were, you know, oftentimes at the many taverns in Annapolis, they would practically come to blows over what America should look like. And I think that same kind of free exchange of ideas and, you know, not everybody's always on the same page. That's kind of how it was in the very beginning, and it continues to this day. And if there is some division in the country, it's just uniquely American.
5: You know what's missing from what you were just talking about? The biggest, of course, there's always going to be disagreements. The thing that is missing now compared to 250 years ago, the taverns. People just are so hesitant to go and have a beer with somebody that they disagree with. The founding fathers got that right. People now have gotten away from it. And
11: that's exactly right. And Peter, your vast viewing audience, if they only knew that on the other side of the lawn through the Treasury building is the old Ebbett Grill. And I was at the old Ebbett Grill about a week ago with Kelsey Grammer. And we had a drink in there, and then we went for a walk in Washington, D.C. And he was of the same opinion. He actually, here's some behind the scenes tea. After we shot our walk around, I got into the car that was going to take him to the next thing. And we drove around the block, and we picked up Peter Doocy. And because Kelsey wanted to say hello. But one of the things he said when we were looking at the White House, he said, you know, people have asked me, if you really were the president of the United States, what would you do? And he said, I would like people to have better manners and be more civil. And because there's a decay of that. It would be great if we all were a little more civil. And as we look to the next 250 years, let's hope there's more civility.
5: What is the must-have 4th of July food?
11: When I think of the 4th of July, I think of hot dogs and hamburgers. And I will give you, your audience, a suggestion. When Peter was a little boy, when we would go into New York City and we would eat at Virgil's Barbecue over on 44th Street, Peter, what would you ask for your lunch or your dinner?
5: It was pulled pork, right?
11: Peter, it was a flat dog.
5: Oh, a flat dog. I like the flat
11: dogs. Remember
5: dog
11: the
5: too.
11: Flat dogs? Yeah. So the way you make a flat dog.
5: I do.
11: You take a hot dog, you slice it in half, you open it up, and you grill that, and then you put cheese on it and put it in a hot dog bun, and it is twice as delicious as a regular hot dog. I think I'm gonna see you in a within a day or so, Peter, and I'm gonna make you a flat dog.
5: I would love that. Well, you had the best assignment this week. A lot of travel. I will see you soon. Happy 4th.
11: All right, Peter.

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17: Good morning. It's Friday, July 3rd. This is the Fox News Rundown. I'm Sue Guzman. The U.S. and Iran have concluded their talks in Doha, Qatar. Both sides reporting positive progress through their Qatari and Pakistani negotiators. Fox's Jeff Paul tells us talks will resume after the funeral of Iran's supreme leader.
9: Qatari officials say that will likely be after the funeral for Iran's supreme leader, Ayatollah Ali Khamenei. Those ceremonies are set to start this weekend, with the burial taking place on July 9th. The latest technical talks reportedly centered around the full reopening of the Strait of Hormuz, as well as unfreezing Iranian assets. Iran's foreign minister says Tehran and Washington will work to establish a communication channel to discuss any violations of the MOU. Iran's parliament speaker and lead negotiator admitted that nuclear inspections will happen, saying they'll have access to just two sites as of now.
17: Those funeral services for Khamenei set for Saturday with a week of mass mourning planned. More than 72 million Americans expected to hit the road this 4th of July weekend.
18: Most people will drive around 61 million, with another roughly 6 million catching a flight. In fact, Delta is warning that flights out of LaGuardia could be affected in part because of hot weather. Airfare is up substantially from a year ago because of higher jet fuel prices, up around 27% according to the latest inflation report. And gas prices are up 67 cents a gallon compared to 4th of July weekend last year.
17: Fox's Grady Trimble. Extreme heat expected to continue to pummel millions of Americans through the holiday weekend, as a lot of folks are planning outdoor activities to mark the 4th of July holiday.
19: We have excessive heat warnings that are in effect not just today but through tomorrow, meaning that at times it could feel like 115 degrees. Amtrak issuing speed restrictions because of the heat when temperatures pass 95 degrees to prevent the tracks from warping. So expect those restrictions to add at least 15 to 30 minutes to your trip, according to Amtrak. And D.C. isn't alone. Nearly 200 million Americans battling temperatures north of 90 degrees through the holiday weekend. It's shaping up to be the hottest 4th of July in the Northeast and, of course, across the Mid-Atlantic states in more than a decade.
17: Fox Weather's Michael Estime. President Trump kicking off Independence Day weekend with fireworks at Mount Rushmore today. Former Olympic canoe racer David Hearn indicted on felony vandalism charges for allegedly ripping the liner forcibly from the Lincoln Memorial reflecting pool. Hearn says he's innocent. Several months ago, the reflecting pool underwent a $16 million rehabilitation project launched for the nation's 250th anniversary. It included a new liner and coating. And Taylor Swift and Travis Kelce set to host their wedding ceremony this evening at New York City's Madison Square Garden. Fox's Tanya J. Powers reports.
20: Speculation has built for weeks, and now all there's left to do is... While Taylor Swift and Travis Kelce have yet to confirm details about the ceremony itself, crews have been seen unloading equipment, including a large red carpet at Madison Square Garden in recent days. They reportedly spent $3 million to rent the arena and another $160,000 to pay police officers, according to TMZ. The two are also marking the event by giving others gifts. Swift's rep confirmed that the couple has donated $26 million to at least 20 charities across the U.S., including 9 food banks, an animal cruelty organization, 7 educational programs, and 3 children's hospitals. In New York City, Tanya J. Powers, Fox News.
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5: I'm Maria Bartiromo, and this is the Fox Business Report.
6: Retailers are looking to make the most of warm weather this summer. Cotton candy grapes are making a comeback, though in most places they average about $8 a pound. Inflatables for the pool now feature sharks, dinosaurs, and rock climbing adventures at prices ranging up to $500, though Five Below currently has a large line of inflatables. Most are $5 or $7. And summer also means cocktails and mocktails. Costco continues to feature their Kirkland brand hard seltzer, 18 fruit-flavored vodka beverages for around $25, and Sam's Club is selling bottles of ready-to-serve margaritas. And both Costco and Sam's Club are also offering lines of summer mocktails. That's your Fox Business Report. I'm Jenny Cosola, invested in you.

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1: It's the very reason we're celebrating America 250, the Declaration of Independence.
2: We hold these truths to be self-evident, that all men are created equal, that they are endowed by their Creator with certain unalienable rights, that among these are life, liberty, and the pursuit of happiness.
1: That was President Reagan reading from the Declaration on our 210th birthday, continuing a celebration that started in 1776, when on this date, July 3rd, John Adams wrote a letter to his wife Abigail, telling her this will cement the Union. And he wrote, "I am apt to believe that it will be celebrated by succeeding generations as the great anniversary festival. It ought to be commemorated, solemnized by pomp and parade, shows, games, sports, guns, bells, bonfires, and illuminations from one end of this continent to the other, from this time forward forevermore." And Adams, who later became our second president, told his wife in that letter all of that would happen on the 2nd of July.
3: Well, John Adams got it right, and we all get it wrong.
1: Ray Raphael is a historian, author of 20 books, half of them on the American Revolution. His most recent one goes through the Constitution, clause by clause.
3: He got it right because the United States, Continental Congress, declared that they were independent of Great Britain, had the vote, all finalized vote, on July 2nd. But they wanted to get the word out, get the people behind them. And so they produced the Declaration of Independence. The vote was on the 2nd. That's when our country went free. But the announcement of it, the publicity of it, was signed on July 4th.
1: They still did some changes to the drafting of this document that comes out 2 days after Congress makes the declaration itself. The drafting of it is finalized still for a couple of more days. This is not just Thomas Jefferson sits down and writes the Declaration of Independence.

0: committee that puts this together, correct?
1: Well, yeah, the committee is that puts it together. First of all, the committee that actually drafted it was five people, including Thomas Jefferson. And Thomas Jefferson got a lot of what he was saying from the Virginia Declaration of Rights, which was drafted primarily by George Mason, and which had just been published in Philadelphia, right, a few days before they wrote this. But they weren't just responding to other people wanting this. They were actually instructed. The Continental Congress was following instructions from their states. Remember, all these people were representing states, and their states had instructed them to vote for independence. And those states, in many cases, were responding to local communities within those states, instructing them to instruct Congress to declare independence. So we've actually, Pauline Mayer a few years ago, actually compiled many of these, 90. She found 90 state and local bodies declarations in favor of independence, urging the higher bodies to declare independence in the months before July 2nd, 1776.
0: So the founding fathers, we think of them as sitting down and leading us into this direction, but really they were led by a growing and over the years persistent desire to secede and rebel against British rule.
1: Yeah, well, you have to understand the date, 1776. Well, the rebelling colonies at that point had been waging war against the mother country. More than 1,000 soldiers had been killed, wounded, or captured. Now, the rebels, us, we of course identify with them, they hoped to find allies in Europe to help their cause. But the allies in Europe could not intervene if they were just intervening in a civil war among British colonies, you know. So the only way to get France and Spain to help them would be to declare themselves as a separate nation, which they did. And sure enough, then they received their aid.
0: I mean, the shout heard round the world. We're talking about, that's April of 1775, right? Lexington and Concord starts this Revolutionary War. So we're more than a year into this by the time July 4, 1776 takes place.
1: Yeah, yeah. Well, actually, even that is not really the beginning of things. On October 4th, 1774, the town meeting in Worcester, Massachusetts, declared that it was time to go for independence. What was happening is the crown had cracked down on Massachusetts, and it wasn't just Boston. And the people of Worcester said, hey, that enough is enough. We want to be independent. So I'm going to read you something right now from October 4th, 1774. You are to consider the people of this province absolved on their part from the obligations therein. That was the Massachusetts Charter. And to all intents and purposes reduced to a state of nature. You are to exert yourself in devising ways and means to raise from the dissolution of the old constitution, as from the ashes of the phoenix, a new form, wherein all officers shall be dependent on the suffrages of the people, whatever unfavorable constructions our enemies might put upon such a procedure.
0: And lots of things that happened leading up to this. We had the Tea Party, right? There was a lot of different
1: all kinds of things.
0: Yeah, all leading up. And the anger was, when did the anger really start to build the most in the colonies against the British?
1: Well, Massachusetts was ahead of ahead of its time, the people in Worcester, because they were the ones to suffer this real crackdown, because Boston was kind of the focal point, and then the Boston Tea Party, and then they actually revoked the Massachusetts Charter of 1691. They took away their constitution. So the initial cause for all this was having their constitution taken away. What would we do if our constitution were taken away? We'd be pretty damn upset.
0: Right.
1: And rightfully, and they were, and they said, no way, we're not doing it. And so basically throughout the countryside of Massachusetts in late 1774 and early 1775, they shed British rule. So at the time of Lexington and Concord, 95% of Massachusetts is outside British control. And what Lexington and Concord did, that was an attempt by the British crown to take the colony back. Well, that was the first armed warfare And once you have warfare, a lot of people join it. The Massachusetts did, then the New England colonies joined in, and then the rest of the colonies joined in. And so Congress, responding to that and also fully believing in it, said, yes, we are going to do this thing. We are going to declare ourselves officially independent of Great Britain. And that is totally worth celebrating, and we are celebrating it now. But we should keep in mind that it wasn't just Congress, and it just wasn't just all of a sudden a last-minute thought by the brilliant people in the Continental Congress in July of 1776. This was the culmination of a movement that had been growing, and a great patriotic movement to create a new form of government in the United States that had been growing for a year and a half. And we are all very proud to be part of that. So basically, we're celebrating the same way that the people in all the towns and cities and countryside gathered around to have these public readings, this event. You know, they get in the through this news cycle, this, you know, the press prints it up and there's broadsides and they have these great events in the local communities where they celebrate the signing. People gather around and I think people read it aloud and it's a big public moment. And
0: it takes a little time for that though in those days, right? For every word to get out all over the place and all over the colonies. But there's no social media. It's not something that can be done overnight, correct?
1: And so, you know, it might be the third week of July, might be the fourth week of July, who knows. In each town, people gather around and it's a big hoopla because, oh my gosh, you know, this is the big news of the town, certainly the biggest thing that's ever happened in the public life of any of these people from back then. And they celebrate and say, oh my gosh, you know, and that's where we get the fireworks and all that, is the great celebration by the people of the full sense of the people of the United States that we are an independent nation. And that's what we're doing now. That was 250 years ago, and we are carrying through that tradition because we are a people who want to govern themselves.
0: What's the reaction from Britain? Was there a formal response? Certainly, we were at war with them already. What did the king say? What comes out of Britain as Americans celebrate and read this document over and over across this nation?
1: I don't think that had any impact on Britain. They were already at war. They were already trying to subdue us. And so what? This is just a bunch of jargon. And they're just trying to take back this rebellious colonies, these upstart children who aren't thankful for their parentage, the mother country.
0: And when do we finally get the independence won on the battlefield?
1: Well, you know, then we go on the battlefield. We have to fast forward to Yorktown and the official end of the Revolutionary War. But even then, that wasn't really the end of it. The war lingered on for another couple of years until 1783. But anyway, that's another story. And we can celebrate that in a few years. But right now, let's just celebrate the great Declaration of Independence of the United States of America 250 years ago. And it was the sense of the people, not of John Adams, not of Thomas Jefferson, not of George Washington, not of the handful of founding fathers who we say, oh, these are our fathers. No, they're not our fathers. They were our representatives. They were our representatives, not our fathers telling us what to do. They represented the will of the people, and they did it rightfully and righteously.
0: Ray Raphael, historian, author of 20 books, half of them about the founders and the American Revolution, as we celebrate 250 years, July 4th, 1776. And you can find his work at rayraphael.com. Ray, thank you so much for joining us. We really appreciate it.
1: Oh, thank you for talking with me. This is great. I just love to be part of the celebration.

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18: Fox News, I'm Sue Guzman. A break in the U.S.-Iran talks as Tehran holds a funeral for its supreme leader who was killed by the U.S. at the start of the conflict.
19: Talks between the U.S. and Iran concludes with, quote, positive progress, according to mediators. Qatar and Pakistan mediated the talks in Doha. Discussions are expected to restart again following the state funeral of Iran's late supreme leader, Ayatollah Ali Khamenei.
18: Fox's Chandler Painter, a Maryland man accused of vandalizing the Lincoln Memorial reflecting pool in Washington.
20: David Hearn, a former Olympic canoe racer, is charged with a felony count of destruction of government property. Accused by U.S. Attorney Jeanine Pirro of intentionally ripping part of the painted blue liner from the renovated reflecting pool last month. Hearn says he reached into the pool to examine coating already peeled and briefly touched a chunk still attached to the pool.
18: Fox's Jared Halpern. 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

0: is the Fox News Rundown. Now a look at sports.
1: Portugal will face Spain in the round of 16 at the FIFA World Cup after both squads emerged victorious Thursday. Portugal defeating Croatia 2-1 in Toronto. Gonçalo Ramos scored the game-winning goal in the 94th minute. It looked like Croatia tied it up in the 103rd minute, but it was ruled offsides. And Spain with a 3-0 victory over Austria in Los Angeles. Mikel Oyarzabal had two goals in the win. In the NHL, Alex Ovechkin will return for his 22nd NHL season with the Washington Capitals, signing a one-year deal with the team on Thursday. Ovechkin is the league's all-time leading scorer. That's your sports on the Fox News Rundown. Tony Genualdo, Fox News.
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3: Here's Big Perk, and we're going to use this all the time. I ain't hard to find. Better sit his old ass down somewhere with all that boy talk, because we definitely can talk it out, or we can't wait for it. Get our feet hot. Yeah, the choice is his. I love getting our feet hot, maybe the greatest saying I've ever heard about a fight. I assume that's what it means. I assume he's not ballroom dancing. I assume he's not, discotheking. I assume he's not doing the worm. I assume he's talking about, throwing them hands. I used to like throwing them hands, but now it's, hey, man, you come at me, you got a choice. We can talk it out, but we can get these feet hot. Oh, that's the best thing. Someone might want to let Big Perk know that Quentin Marcellus Brown is a 7-foot former professional heavyweight boxer. For Outkicks, don't at me. I'm Dan Dokich, and this is Fox News Rundown.
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12: A lot has changed in the last 250 years. The earliest days of our great nation were difficult for every man, woman, and child brave enough to settle in a new land. Everyday life was often violent on the frontier. Disease was rampant, and families faced long odds simply maintaining shelter or putting food on the table. Future was uncertain. But all of those challenges put together were no match for the American spirit. It was the American spirit that turned a loose collection of pioneer villages into the greatest empire our world has ever known. And it was the American spirit that turned unexplored wilderness into land where industry could flourish, setting the stage for every modern development we have today. It's not a stretch to suggest that the American spirit changed the course of the human race. It's a great beacon of light, and there's no reason to think it can be extinguished anytime soon. So as you celebrate this special 4th of July holiday, remember how far we've come. Happy birthday, America, and here's to 250 more. This is John Ashbrook.
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3: Heat warnings or alerts are up from Kansas to Michigan, Tennessee over to North Carolina, and all the way up to Maine.
17: This is dangerous heat, a second day where the air temperatures will reach 100 degrees or better, but you throw in the humidity and it will feel anywhere from 105 to 115.
3: That's Fox Weather meteorologist Craig Herrera. It'll be as hot or almost as hot tomorrow on the 4th of July. President Trump says despite that, he plans a long speech in Washington celebrating America 250. Today, he'll speak at Mount Rushmore.
18: There will be a flyover featuring the new Air Force One, Black Hawk helicopters, and a B-2 bomber, so that is expected to thrill the crowds watching below. Besides the president's remarks, the evening will culminate with a fireworks display lighting up the skies over Keystone and Rapid City, South Dakota.
3: That's Fox's Madeline Rivera. In Washington, a former Olympic canoeist is in trouble for what he did in the water in D.C. David Hearn charged with felony destruction of property, accused of doing this to the Reflecting Pool.
19: The National Park Service employees observed Hearn actually forcefully and violently pulling up and removing the bottom liner with both hands.
3: That's the U.S. Attorney for D.C., Jeanine Pirro. It happened after President Trump hired a contractor to seal the bottom of the pool with blue paint. The president says vandals cut that lining as the pool turned to green from algae.
20: Hearn denies destroying anything and claims he was just examining the already peeled coating after stopping by the pool during a 64-mile bike ride. In a statement, his attorney saying this, quote, Davy Hearn is innocent. These charges are outrageous and should be alarming to every American.
16: Fox's Chandler Painter. Days after more U.S. and Iran talks with mediators trying to work out a final nuclear deal, Iran ready for days of mourning, a public funeral for the late Supreme Leader killed in the first day of the U.S. attacks with Israel. 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
21: 4th of July weekend getting underway in Alabama, and it's starting with dangerous heat in much of the state. Heat advisory in effect across central Alabama, where the heat index values could make it feel as hot as 105 degrees. But in North Alabama, there's an extreme heat warning for heat values up to 115. On Alabama's highways, state troopers say they're on the job working to keep you safe.
22: We're going to be out on the roadways. We're going to be out seeing. We're going to be out making those enforcement actions to ensure that drivers are being safe on the roadways. Drivers are slowing down on the roadways.
21: A prayer vigil for a 15-year-old boy with stage 4 bone cancer.
23: You may remember Will Roberts from Ralph, Alabama, who made a plea for help on his mother's Facebook page. It went viral.
24: This is probably the end of the road for me.
23: He asked for help to find a new cancer drug because chemo no longer worked. Dr. Oz heard his plea, and Roberts was flown to California and given a drug called Delta Rex G. In recent days, his mother has posted that her son has been struggling and in significant pain. Last night, a vigil was held for Will at Wesley Chapel Community Church. Dozens attended and thousands watched and prayed online as Pastor Jason Poole prayed for his healing.
25: So tonight's the night of where we're going to stand in for Will and believe God's healing, no matter how bad things look or how good things look. We just believe that God's a divine God.
23: The full service can be seen on the Wesley Chapel Community Church Facebook group. I'm Leah Brandon.
21: Grocery prices go up following the end of a tax holiday. The 2% state tax on groceries returning. This shopper says it's time for the tax to go away for good.
26: I don't think they need to put taxes on it. I think they need to try to put the taxes somewhere else.
21: I'm Jim Faraday.
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9: 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Heat wave on the East Coast.
28: Please set your thermostats to 78 degrees.
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1: This is your morning show. I am Michael Del Giorno. You know, I always say, if you miss a little, you'll miss a lot, which is why we have the podcast. And it's up every single day by 9:30 Central, 10:30 Eastern. It's an easy way to catch up on everything you missed. And then from time to time, holidays pop up and we get to take advantage of these opportunities to give you some encore presentations and some great interviews and great moments that took place. And most importantly, I hope you're loving America every day, and especially on this, our 250th birthday. Have a safe and happy long Independence Day weekend. And now back to our encore presentation of your morning show. We always love to visit with Lou Diamond Phillips. His new project is Graceland. Gangland, rather, and it'll be coming out on July 10th. He's a novelist, an actor, one of the great bad guys, in addition to portrayal of Richie Valens. He's a director, a writer, a novelist, an actor. I thought we'd start deep this morning, Lou. First of all, thanks for being with us. Second of all, what do you think you're best at, and what do you enjoy the most? I'm curious.
2: Wow. You know, you talked about novels, and the first one I wrote, The Tinderbox Soldier of Indira, and then the sequel, Tinderbox Underground Movement. Craig Johnson, who's a dear friend, who wrote the Longmire, you know, series of mystery novels that the television series was based on, he called me one of the best storytellers he knew. And you know, if I were to encapsulate it, you know, that's it. Because being a storyteller covers the writing, the directing, the acting, all of it. You know, I look at it as different branches of the creative tree. And it just depends on what, you know, what avenue I'm taking to tell that particular story. And, you know, what is my function within that? You know, am I an interpreter, like, you know, as an actor? Am I creating it as a writer? Or am I, you know, painting the whole picture, you know, like a director? So, I think that, you know, just
1: so complete control is the answer. You want complete.
2: Well, there's that, you know.
1: No, but it's funny because I'm a storyteller. Obviously, that's what talk radio does. That's what exactly. You know, I'm not a news person, but that's what a news person should be doing. But, you know, like for my daughters, they're not. One's an artist, but not a storyteller. That would suffocate them. That would give them a panic attack. A blank page, a blank mind, and where to begin. Right. Whereas for people like you and me, we would love. I just saw that movie, and I never can remember the name of it. Sally Fields. It's got the talking octopus.
2: Beautiful something.
1: Remarkably beautiful. Remarkably bright creatures.
2: That's it.
1: It needed a better name.
2: I haven't seen it yet.
1: But that is
2: it's wonderful. Alfred Molina is the voice of the octopus, which, you know, I'm excited about.
1: Yes, I mean, it was a great novel. It started with that, but somebody started just creating that story. By the time it gets to Hollywood, now a director's got to plan it, and then writers have to adapt it, and then actors have to somehow figure out who the character is and what was driving them. Now, in which case, I've heard from some people the novel's better, but the movie is life-changing. I mean, you can see movies for 2 hours, and then there's movies for 2 hours, and you'll never forget them the rest of your life. That movie was absolutely extraordinary. But when you're writing a novel, it doesn't happen until you think it. That's a lot of pressure.
2: Yeah,
1: and a lot of control.
2: Yes. Yeah, for the time being. I mean, that's the one beautiful thing about writing is that, you know, you type the end and then and nobody's messing with it. You know, that's it. You finished it. It's complete. It's yours. And then you give it to the agent. I just finished my third, by the way. My third novel, actually, on Father's Day. And it's gone to the agent. And so, you know, for right now, it's perfect. And then until people start, you know, nitpicking it and giving me notes and, you know, all that other stuff. And then I'll deal with that. But for right now, it's, you know, it's a shiny, bright little baby.
1: The new movie is called Gangland. And it comes out on July 10th, I believe. Your character, Teddy Sharp, is described as a veteran tribal police officer. I spent 20 years in Oklahoma, so I know a lot about tribal grounds and officers and sovereign land. What drew you to this character, and what are you hoping the audiences get from this portrayal?
2: The character is just so incredibly well written. You know, at this point in my life, I'm actually a bit astounded that I continue to get roles that challenge me, that excite me. I got a wonderful email from a dear friend, Megan Griffith, who wrote and directed The Night Stalker that I did. And we've done like 3 or 4 other projects together. And she wrote me an email saying, hey, this buddy of mine, Vincent Grashaw from festival circuit, he's got this script. You're his first choice. I just want you to give, you know, a special eye to this when you get it. And sure enough, I get the script, and I just knew this guy, you know, growing up, you know, in Texas, and my dad's in the military, and every, you know, and being a, you know, supporter of the military and first responders and all of that. It's like, I know this guy.
0: Right.
2: And it's, you know, some people have said, well, you know, what kind of research did you do? I said, well, I've just lived, you know, this guy has, you know, so much baggage, from having lived and seen things. And, you know, I've been on a number of, you know, reservations, been adopted into the Cheyenne Nation because of my work on Longmire, the Lakota Nation because of Young Guns and all that. You know, so this was something that I was familiar with, and I knew exactly how to play him and who he was. And it just got more and more exciting, you know, as I continued turning the page.
4: I always wonder if stars like you do what we do, which is, I'll wait for that one. That doesn't need to be on the big screen. Or, oh, I got to see that one in the theater. In this particular, for a great story, I love being in my recliner. I mean, it's a ridiculous price to pay for popcorn and Coke, but it's just a place for my wife and I to escape in a cool area, eat some popcorn. So, I mean, I don't know that, but would this one in particular lend itself more to big screen? Or is that just like a Hollywood trend? People are going to the theater less.
2: Although it's, you know, the next generation is getting out to the theater more, which is pretty fabulous.
4: I saw that.
2: But they're very specific about what they see. They is very specific about what they see. This is certainly something that, you know, it's not one of those, you know, Marvel films that, you know, oh, you just want to, you know, the spectacle of it all. But it is a bigger than life story. And having seen it both ways, you know, there's an impact on the big screen that, you know, is sort of amazing. Not to mention the fact that you have that communal experience with people, you know, the jokes land, you know, that people gasp when something, you know, exciting happens, and that energy, you know, is infused throughout the room. You know, I just got reelected governor of the Academy. So yeah, it's our mission to get.
4: Well, no, I know. I didn't mean to put you in an uncomfortable position. I was just like when they do like the weekend box office.
2: Don't get me fired.
4: No, but when we do the weekend box office numbers, if I were to have streamed that, does that get counted? Like, does that $9.95 or $20 or whatever they're charging get counted? Or
2: I think it's a different metric. You know, there's the theatrical box office, and they count that. But I mean, you see the reports all the time on, you know, oh, Netflix had broken the top 10 streaming for the week or whatever. You know, so they are 100% tracking that as well. But as I said, I think it's a different chart. So you know, hey, you know, the more people see this, the better for me.
4: Well.
2: I mean, not that I'm going to make a single dime off of it.
4: No, but I mean, I'm a fan of yours. I want you to get some credit. I'm going to pop. I'm going to sit at the theater to watch this one. Gangland coming out July 10th. You as I guess you are in law enforcement, but your character is far much more than that. Anything else about the gist of it without giving it away? I don't want to spoil movies for anybody.
2: No, it's very much Training Day. The lovely Donna Namrod plays a young female officer who joins the tribal police force. I take her under my wing just in time for a young man to get out of prison, played by Elisha Pratt, and this kid is a discovery. He is a discovery, and he comes back to the res and could very likely spark a gang war. So, you know, there's tension throughout.
4: Finally, you know how it is when you leave a theater. What are you hoping we leave the theater and are saying among ourselves after watching this, just in case?
2: Having been moved, it's thought-provoking. You know, and you're right. I mean, there's a lot of layers. Like it's like parfait.
4: Yes, it is.
2: It's like onions. You know, but it's got layers. I don't know. It hits on a bunch of different levels, and you know, family, community, that belonging that, you know, young men really, really need and desire, and, you know, that forces them into the gang life and that sort of thing. It's an effective and affecting film that I think will stay with people.
4: Yeah, if you don't find it in faith, if you don't find it at home, it's something. Yep. It's a hole in us that has to be filled. It's going to be filled one way or another. And there's going to be consequences. Yes.
2: It's incredibly relevant, you know, in our society today. You know what I mean? You know, people are being further marginalized. They're being rolled back. They're, you know, and it's like, how do I claim, you know, what should be, you know, my birthright, you know, that is just to be respected and accepted.
4: Yeah, I mean, you know, we're heading to our 250th birthday, and I don't have to tell you, we're a nation full of gangs, if you will, people that are finding identity in small groups.
2: Yeah. Polarized.
4: And never mind, we're supposed to be out of many one, and there's much to unite and celebrate. Hey, I love your work. I'm looking forward to this one. Gangland, July 10th in theaters, or you can get it at home through streaming services. But for goodness sakes, come to the theater. What is this? You talked about the young people coming back. I find myself going back. And I will say this, for the first time in a long time, there's some really good movies coming out in August and late July.
2: Yeah. You know, it's interesting. We literally at the Academy, we have this new program to recognize specialty movie houses, people that really, you know, elevate the movie going experience. I got to say, you know, we're going to be in a long run at Metro Private Cinema in Manhattan, and you know, you can get dinner and a movie. There's a whole thing, man. There's a menu. You can be as intimate as four people, you know, or be in a theater with 20. It's a unique movie going experience. But yeah, I read an article recently where it's like they're supporting the smaller, you know, movie houses, the, you know, the artisanal, you know, places as mm-hmm. the art houses and going to see, you know, I mean, when you're seeing the breakthrough films, you know, like Obsession or Backrooms and, you know, that sort of thing now, they're looking for something that's different and not so much, you know, the mainstream popcorn stuff that, Hollywood leans very heavily on.
4: Well, and then don't forget content. You got to have great storytelling. You got to have great actors bring those stories to life. You always seem to do it. You're going to do it again in Gangland coming up on July 10th. I can't wait to see it. Nothing but the best for you, Lou Diamond Phillips. God bless you and your family and this movie.
2: Thank you so much, Michael. Back at you, brother.
0: You're sampling the best of your morning show with Michael Del Giorno.
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10: This is dangerous heat, a second day where the air temperatures will reach 100 degrees or better, but you throw in the humidity and it will feel anywhere from 105 to 115.
9: That's Fox Weather meteorologist Craig Herrera. It'll be as hot or almost as hot tomorrow on the 4th of July. President Trump says despite that, he plans a long speech in Washington celebrating America 250. Today, he'll speak at Mount Rushmore.
11: There will be a flyover featuring the new Air Force One, Black Hawk helicopters, and a B-2 bomber, so that is expected to thrill the crowds watching below. Besides the president's remarks, the evening will culminate with a fireworks display lighting up the skies over Keystone and Rapid City, South Dakota.
9: That's Fox's Madeline Rivera. In Washington, a former Olympic canoeist is in trouble for what he did in the water in D.C. David Hearn, charged with felony destruction of property, accused of doing this to the reflecting pool.
12: The National Park Service employees observed Hearn actually forcefully and violently pulling up and removing the bottom liner with both hands.
9: That's U.S. Attorney for D.C., Jeanine Pirro. It happened after President Trump hired a contractor to seal the bottom of the pool with blue paint. The president says vandals cut that lining as the pool turned to green from algae.
13: Hearn denies destroying anything and claims he was just examining the already peeled coating after stopping by the pool during a 64-mile bike ride. In a statement, his attorney saying this, quote, Davey Hearn is innocent. These charges are outrageous and should be alarming to every American.
9: Fox's Chandler Painter. Days after more U.S. and Iran talks with mediators trying to work out a final nuclear deal, Iran readied for days of mourning, a public funeral for the late Supreme Leader killed in the first day of the U.S. attacks with Israel. 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
14: A ruling is expected soon in that lawsuit challenging Senator Tommy Tuberville's eligibility to run for governor. Jim Farity reports.
15: The suit filed by a Democrat claims Alabama's senior senator doesn't meet the 7-year residency requirement to run for governor. Senator Tuberville's attorney filed a motion to dismiss the case, saying the court lacks jurisdiction. Republican political analyst and attorney Paul DeMarco.
16: Ultimately, I believe Senator Tuberville will prevail. But regardless of what happens at circuit court level, the Alabama Supreme Court will make the final decision on these issues.
15: Senator Tuberville won the primary with 85% of the vote. I'm Jim Farity.
14: A woman charged in the death of her baby is ordered held without bond. Tuscaloosa police say Jakisa Knox left the 9-month-old alone for hours. Police found the infant unresponsive at a home. Investigators say the baby had numerous injuries and appeared to be malnourished. Knox is charged with child abuse, but authorities say the charges could be upgraded. Many Alabamians will spend some time on the water during the long 4th of July weekend. Marine Patrol troopers will also be out looking for signs of drunken boaters. This is Trooper Jonathan Archer.
17: If you plan to drink alcohol, you must designate a sober operator before you leave the dock. There will be zero tolerance when it comes to boating under the influence.
14: Troopers say the most common violations during last year's holiday included failure to properly register the vessels, operating without a required boating license, and not enough personal flotation devices on the boat. And the numbers are out. According to Fox, the U.S. Men's World Cup round of 32 win against Bosnia, featuring Chris Richards from Hoover, Alabama, was the most watched soccer telecast in English language U.S. history. I'm Leah Brandon.
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23: Please set your thermostats to 78 degrees.
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25: And welcome to iHeartRadio's Holiday Talk. A great way to get your 4th of July weekend started. I'm Reed Shepherd along with Dana McKay. We want to say thank you, first of all, to those stations picking up the show. And of course, to those of you joining us today, your regular host will be back on Monday. Now, because of the calendar, we've got kind of a mixed bag of what's open and what's closed today. So you should find most local retailers and grocery stores open. Walmart and Target will have normal hours today and Saturday. City, state, and local government offices are generally closed today. However, there will be mail delivery today.
0: Really?
25: Yeah, I was
0: that
25: surprised.
0: That surprises me. And
25: yes,
0: you know
25: it did.
0: What? It's just making me think, I wonder if there's trash pickup today because I forgot. To take out the trash.
25: Oh, no. But there will not be mail delivery on Saturday. Most credit unions and banks are open today, but the stock market is closed. FedEx and UPS will pick up and deliver today, but not on the 4th. So if you have questions, I guess you can call
0: Google
25: ahead.
0: Google it.
25: Or check on the web or Google it or something like that. Coming up this hour, we're talking to Rosie Rios, the chair of America 250, and we're celebrating the 100th birthday of a highway. But trust me, not just any highway. But first, today's top stories, and we begin with the scorching heat. Dangerous heat wave, tightening its grip on the East Coast, straining the electric grid. Worst conditions are now underway. Many records have already been broken as millions of people are going to be celebrating the 4th of July outdoors. I mean, we're going to be standing by the grill, you know, cooking up a steak or something like that in some very nasty heat. At least 20 locations on Thursday either broke or tied their record high temperature for the day. Give you a few of them. Washington National Airport reached 102. That broke a record. Philadelphia, 103. Boston, 101. Newark, 104. Central Park in New York City reached 100 degrees, tying the record set in 1966. More than 200,000 customers were without power in the Northeast amid the heat wave on Thursday evening. Now, some relief is expected to begin arriving in parts of the Midwest by Monday or so. So the best advice, stay inside if you can. Keep the air conditioning going. Keep your pets safe.
0: Yes, keep your pets safe. Absolutely. Stay hydrated. Drink plenty of water. And with all of this heat also comes, you know, the drought that many parts of the country have been experiencing with it being America's 250th birthday. A lot of firework associations are expecting to see massive sales, possibly 20 to 25% higher than on a usual 4th of July weekend, which is just insane. But many parts of the country are under burn bans, with local authorities warning, the risk of fires is pretty bad right now in a lot of areas. A public information officer at Cal Fire told Axios, it only takes one small spark landing in dry vegetation under the right conditions to start a fast-moving wildfire. Colorado Springs issued a citywide burn ban earlier this week before canceling all fireworks, citing extreme danger due to fires. Utah Governor Spencer Cox suspended a state law that prevented local governments from enacting blanket bans, prompting the Salt Lake County and others to outlaw fireworks. And then in Florida, where there have been some serious drought conditions, that state actually doesn't have a statewide fireworks ban. And so the state law actually includes a fireworks holiday, giving anyone over 18 the right to set them off. But local authorities are warning that there is a pretty significant risk of fire, and we are in a drought. Roughly 50% of the U.S. is currently in a drought.
25: I guess the best thing to say is just be careful. Some places have banned personal fireworks. Others are saying, you know, go ahead, but definitely be careful because, as you said,
0: yes, just be aware of the danger. Absolutely.
25: There's a kind of an eye-opening financial disclosure statement that came out on Thursday with respect to President Trump and how much he's earned since he's been in the White House on his cryptocurrency business. He said it was something on the order of $1.4 billion, but as you can hear, before he took off to North Dakota on Thursday, he said he really didn't know anything about it.
1: I don't get involved in my personal. We have funds that run my money.
2: But you are benefiting.
1: Well, I've made a lot of money before I became president, and they invest my money, and I don't talk to them. I don't even speak to them. So I have many people. I don't know what they call closed accounts or something. You put your money in, and that's it. I don't talk to them. They're big institutions, and they run it. But yeah, I've had a great career. In business, I've had a great career.
25: Now, the massive earnings detailed in that annual report to the U.S. Office of Government Ethics have ignited criticism from Trump's opponents, who say he's used the White House to make himself richer. And you can hear this exchange with a reporter.
4: To critics who say you're profiting off the presidency.
1: Well, you know why I'm profiting? Because the stock market's going up. Everybody's profiting. If you have a 401k, how's your 401k done? It's about up 85%. Thank you, President Trump.
25: How's your 401k doing?
0: That's right.
25: Yeah, but nonetheless, real estate assets, other holdings accounted for the rest of Trump's 2025 income, $2.2 billion, more than three times the $622 million that his business ventures generated in 2024.
0: Now, by now, everyone has likely seen the video of the couple that scaled the antenna at the top of the Empire State Building earlier this week. But the real question has been, how did they get up there? How did they pull this off? So apparently, this couple bought tickets to tour the Empire State Building at about 9 o'clock Tuesday night. They hid out inside the building overnight, and then video shows them emerging from a hatch on the 102nd floor at around 5 o'clock Wednesday morning. They used tools to loosen brackets for metal cables stretching across a stairwell, which they then entered, and then they just climbed up the 1,400-foot tower. They unfurled that banner that says, "When the power of love beats the love of power, the world knows peace." He proposed to her. She was wearing a black cat mask. And here's the audio. This is the best part of the whole story. The audio from the NYPD helicopter.
6: Two geniuses climbed to the top of the Empire State Building, the top of the spire.
7: Oh, that's awesome. It's a little hot for that, isn't it?
6: It's just the beginning of this week.
7: It's not some worker changing a light, is it?
6: Nah, it's a male, female, dressed in black. They had some flag they were waving when they were up at the top. And he just proposed to her.
0: Ah. Yeah, that went viral because it's just so New York, you know?
25: Just another day in New York City.
0: Yeah, so they did about $2,000 worth of damage to the Empire State Building, and the broadcast antenna had to be powered down in order to prevent police rescuers from being exposed to dangerous high-frequency radio signals. They are now facing a number of felony and misdemeanor charges, which could land them up to 7 years behind bars. Now, none of those charges were eligible for bail under New York law, so they were released yesterday.
25: Supervised release.
0: Yes. And during the hearing, their attorney argued that prosecutors were overcharging them. And he said it was a message of love. She didn't say no. So you got to give the guy that.
25: Well, a Food and Drug Administration has upgraded a recall of certain Utz Quality Foods potato chips to its highest risk classification, warning consumers ahead of the 4th that the products carry a reasonable probability of serious health consequences if they are contaminated with salmonella. The FDA designated the recall as Class 1 recall. It covers Zapp's, Bayou, Blackened Ranch, Salt and Vinegar, and Big Cheesy potato chips, along with Dirty Brand, Salt and Vinegar, Maui Onion, Sour Cream, and Onion potato chips. Products were sold at retailers nationwide with Best Buy dates ranging from August 3rd to August 31st. After the break, what are things really like as the Continental Congress drew up the declaration? We'll be back with that on iHeartRadio's Holiday Talk.
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29: Spain has advanced in the World Cup following a 3-0 win over Austria. Mikel Oyarzabal scored twice in the win, including Spain's first goal.
30: 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Spain have their lead.
29: The Spaniards meet Portugal in the round of 16 Monday. That match will be followed by the U.S. playing against Belgium Monday night in Seattle.
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31: Shepard, along with Dana McKay, this is iHeartRadio's Holiday Talk. This weekend, we celebrate the 250th anniversary of the signing of the Declaration of Independence, which, by any standard, is one of the truly remarkable documents in the history of the world. written by Thomas Jefferson, made it clear that we are endowed with the unalienable rights of life, liberty, and the pursuit of happiness. It sets down in clear and concise language the grievances against Britain's King George and said these United Colonies are and of right ought to be free and independent states. But what was the atmosphere in Philadelphia in the summer of 1776? Tom Donnelly is the lead scholar at the Constitution Center in Philadelphia and joins us on this holiday. Tom, let me ask you this to start off. The war had been going on for more than a year, so why did it take so long for the Second Continental Congress to come up with this idea of a declaration?
2: Absolutely. So thank you so much for having me. Great to be here. You know, the First Continental Congress, it met a year earlier. And the context there was we had the Boston Tea Party. We had the Coercive Acts. The colonists were finally coming together to think about how they wanted to respond to those British aggressions. But the truth is, in the ensuing year, you're right. We have, you know, shots fired at Lexington and Concord in April 1775. Congress gets back together in May 1775. But at that point in time, there's many colonists who still want to somehow resist full-scale war, that want to avoid a full-scale separation from Great Britain, in part because as recently as the 1760s, they were loyal British subjects, loved being part of the British Empire. And so they're working through their own thoughts on whether to separate, whether they can win this war. And then furthermore, what are the real causes for the separation?
0: As they were trying to come up with the Declaration of Independence and kind of the new rules for governance, how did they go through that process? And were there any ideas that you've heard that they wanted to put in there that they said, oh, no, we can't do that? I mean, it just seems like it became such a perfect document. What was that process like?
2: I mean, truthfully, it was a really quick process. And so, you know, the committee to write the declaration, it's formed on June 11th. They deliver the declaration on June 28th. So it's Jefferson and the committee. They have 17 days to create this iconic document. And Jefferson himself said, as I'm drafting this document, I'm not trying to do anything creative. I'm not trying to make up, you know, new ideas. Instead, he said in writing to Henry Lee in 1825, he wanted the declaration to be a quote unquote expression of the American mind. We've had constitutional conversations in America in the years leading up to the Declaration of Independence. And Jefferson was trying to get the big ideas on the paper, these ideas of equality, liberty, the pursuit of happiness, government by consent, the right of revolution. Furthermore, he's drawing on what people were already saying about why independence was necessary. And so we have those soaring words, we hold these truths to be self-evident, et cetera, that we read over and over again and we love and that are part of the American creed. But he's also, the key part for them in a lot of ways was also what came afterwards, which you mentioned at the beginning. Those grievances, the list of 27 grievances against the king explaining why we need to separate, explaining to the world, explaining to the American people, explaining to the king, explaining to Parliament. Also, though Jefferson he wasn't the sole author of this document. There were revisions that happened in the committee, a committee that included key figures like John Adams and Benjamin Franklin. There's 2 days of big debates in Congress. There were 86 different changes. The one that hurt most for Jefferson and for Adams was a condemnation of the international slave trade that Congress removed from the document. But nevertheless, in that document, we express the core of the American idea.
31: So let's talk about the relationship between John Adams and Thomas Jefferson and Benjamin Franklin. How did that shape the declaration?
2: It's so important because we have, you know, John Adams, Thomas Jefferson couldn't be more different. One from Virginia, one from Massachusetts, one talkative and obnoxious. That's John Adams. One roughly, you know, largely silent in Congress, Thomas Jefferson, but also with a terrific pen. And so the two of them temperamentally very different, but they were already, as they came to Philadelphia, famous within the movement for independence. Thomas Jefferson, because he wrote something called A Summary View of the Rights of British America, which is sort of, you know, summarizing many of the core rights of the American colonists as British subjects. And then you have John Adams, who was one of the key figures pushing for independence. And, you know, the Declaration Committee had to decide who's going to write this document. And John Adams is recounting this years later, just a couple years before his death, to his friend Timothy Pickering. And he said, you know, look, Jefferson and I, we discussed who's going to write this document. And Adams gave Jefferson three reasons for why it needs to be Thomas Jefferson. And here's what Adams wrote. He said, reason first, you are a Virginian, and a Virginian ought to appear at the head of this business. Reason second, I am obnoxious, suspected, and unpopular. One of the things we love about John Adams, he was self-aware and often quite funny. And then third, you can write 10 times better than I can. And so Jefferson takes the primary pen here in drafting the document. But there are edits by Adams, Franklin. We also have Roger Sherman and Robert Livingston as part of the committee. And Franklin himself is such an important figure here because, you know, the Congress, it's meeting in Philadelphia. At the time, he is the most famous American. He's genuinely globally famous. He's also an excellent writer. And so you have the advantage of Jefferson, the great draftsperson, but also Adams, you know, the Atlas of Independence, and then Benjamin Franklin, famous printer, inventor, America's most, the most famous American in the world, all working towards creating this iconic document.
0: And, you know, as we are celebrating America's 250th birthday, what do you want Americans today to remember and to hold on to right now as we, you know, look forward to the future of our country?
2: Absolutely. I mean, there are many ways in which, you know, people say, rightly, these are divided times. So I would just urge, you know, families across America to sit down for a couple minutes and read this document. Read it from beginning to end. Think of the ideas in there that were so radical at the time. Again, liberty, equality, the pursuit of happiness. And these are ideas that Americans across history have drawn on to make our country better, beginning with anti-slavery voices at the beginning of American history, up through key figures like Abraham Lincoln, Frederick Douglass, the suffragists, pushing for women's right to vote, Martin Luther King Jr. and the civil rights movement. These are the ideas that have animated America. They were there at the beginning. They justified our separation from Great Britain. They justify American exceptionalism over time. And they represent an ongoing project of trying to make America better.
31: We're talking to Tom Donnelly. He's the lead scholar at the Constitution Center in Philadelphia. Tom, one thing that I'm not sure that people realize in this day and age was that this was the first time in history that one country had broken away from the mother country. How significant was that in terms of convincing the Congress and the colonies, the American people, to approve this declaration?
2: It was a huge deal. I mean, history turns at that point. To convince the Americans to separate from Britain, you really had to be able to do three big things. And here I'm borrowing from my old teacher, Akhil Amar at Yale. One, you had to convince the American people that they actually really did, at a personal level, want to leave Great Britain. Again, they had close associations with the king. They were proud of the British Empire. Great Britain, in many ways, was the freest empire in all of the world. And so they valued being English subjects. Two, you had to convince the American people they could win militarily, that they could actually win a fighting war against the most powerful nation on earth. And the last thing is that you had to convince them as to ideas. What are the ideas that we're fighting for? And what sort of country and what sort of government do we want to create if we're separating from Great Britain? And here we decided to start and embark on an experiment in self-government. We created a republic that requires the people to be virtuous and committed to the common good, their leaders as well. It was ambitious. There had been republics throughout world history. They had all failed, but we were audacious enough to try to make it work.
31: Tom Donnelly, the lead scholar at the Constitution Center in Philadelphia, thank you so much for joining us today. Some insights on the Declaration of Independence. And Tom, happy 4th of July.
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1: I'm Reed Shepherd, along with Dana McKay. This is iHeartRadio's Holiday Talk. It's kind of a long word, semi-quincentennial. A 250th anniversary. And this holiday weekend, the United States is celebrating its 250th birthday. Hey, it says so at the top of the Declaration of Independence in Congress, July 4th, 1776. America 250 is a bipartisan initiative aimed at engaging all of us in the 250th anniversary of the Declaration. The chair of the America 250 Commission, the nation's former treasurer, Rosie Rios, joins us today. And Rosie, I recently found this quote from Yuval Levin of the American Enterprise Institute. He writes that we can mark the anniversary of such a moment offers us an opportunity for gratitude and celebration. And it seems to me, Rosie, that America 250 is all about gratitude and celebration, and it starts with America's block party. So give us some details about that.
2: Oh, absolutely. So look, thank you so much for having me. We're thrilled to have iHeart as a partner, and we have been hitting the ground running now for some time. This is my 8th year as a commissioner, 4 years as chair, and I couldn't imagine serving my country in a better way than what we're doing now. And so America's Block Party is such an exciting way to provide the first ever synchronized 4th of July celebration in the history of our country. You know, July 3rd, these ball drops that you probably heard about that we announced on December 31st in Times Square, that we're doing the first ever ball drop outside of New Year's Eve to ring in July 4th. But we're not just doing one ball drop, we're doing 8 ball drops, starting at 10 a.m., which is Guam, midnight, and then Northern Mariana Islands, and then 21 hours later with American Samoa. So 8 ball drops representing the 8 time zones of the U.S., really kind of bringing home this kind of nation of nations concept beyond just our 50 states, right? So it's the 50 states, D.C., and the 5 territories all celebrating together in Times Square. And then, yes, anchoring America's Block Party in Los Angeles intentionally at the L.A. Coliseum as a kind of passing of the torch, if you will, to the Olympics in 2028. And so by having the first ever connective, interactive experience, leveraging technology in a way that's never happened before, and in partnership with all these other festivals and events around the country, including Summerfest in Milwaukee, which is actually the world's largest music festival. You know, we have Fort Campbell in Kentucky, we have Philadelphia, Boston, Charleston, all parts of the country coming together, live stream, using our technology partners to make sure that everyone has access, even on our mobile app at America's Block Party. So this is kind of a great way to see what's happening around the country as we celebrate the 250th anniversary of the semi-quincentennial from sea to shining sea, making sure everyone feels like it's their commemoration and celebration.
3: I'm Dana McKay, along with Reed Shepherd on iHeartRadio's Holiday Talk. We're talking to Rosie Rios, chair of America 250. So one of the goals is 350 for 250 to include all 350 million Americans in the celebration. How are you doing that?
2: Yeah, you know, one of the first things I did when I became chair well over 4 years ago now was to make sure that we had all states represented as part of this process. Again, not just the 50 states, but also D.C. and the 5 territories. So we established an official America 250 Commission in all 56 parts of our country, which, by the way, is not easy. It's either an executive order of the governor or state legislation. Try doing that in one state. We did it.

0: in all 56 parts of our country by the end of 2024. And again, to really make sure that the states were able to tell their own stories, tell their own history. You know, if you look back at 1776, you look at what we were as a country, you know, Alaska was Russia. Hawaii was its own kingdom. California was Mexico and Spain. You know, we doubled our footprint with the Louisiana Purchase with France. You know, Texas at one point, six different flags flying over it. And so this nation of nations concept was really something that we thought was kind of, you know, culturally American, and how to bring that to life. And I think what's so important about that is, you know, we are one of the few countries that have just about every other country represented in it. So while we are not the world, the world is us. And making sure that all those voices are represented as part of this effort was so, so important. And look, there's only one way to reach 350 million Americans. And you said it best, right? 350 for 250. That's what we've been saying all along. And that's by casting a wide net of participation. So again, this is why we're doing the Sea to Shining Sea. This is why I want to make it very community-driven, grassroots, using technology to connect in a way that's never really happened before. And we are well on our way. And part of that were these great partnerships that we formed early on, I mean years ago, you know, with the NFL, with other other organizations like our nonprofit organizations, you know, United Way, American Red Cross, all of these great partners, and then our sponsors, you know, of course, Walmart, Coca-Cola, Chrysler, Dodge, Jeep and Ram, Kraft Heinz, General Mills, the list continues. And this is why you see kind of the brand recognition that we have today. I mean, you couldn't, right? You couldn't miss us in Times Square on December 31st. You couldn't miss us when we were part of the Super Bowl. You couldn't miss us when we were part of the Artemis launch. That was our flag alongside the American flag with the astronauts in the shuttle. So, you know, for us, that brand recognition has to permeate all the way around the country. But really, this is a global platform, as I was saying. You know, obviously, the World Cup is here. Obviously, the LA Olympics in 2028. Maybe we should have said 8 billion for 250 instead of 350 for 250. Because the eyes of the world are watching what's happening in the U.S. in these two very, very short years. And we are just thrilled to be part of this journey.
1: How are you involving young people in helping to shape the leadership of the country for the next 250 years?
0: That is my favorite question. And you know, the three guiding words for our commissioners, we're thinking about our planning efforts, was to educate, engage, and unite. But a big priority, that's the what, is the how. And we think this is as much about the future as it is the past. And a lot of our temples, you will see that they really focus on this next generation of leadership. So our very first tentpole that we launched as a pilot program in March of 2024 was America's Field Trip. America's Field Trip is a national student competition for grades 3 through 12. We get to answer the question, what does America mean to me? And in exchange, they get to choose from a series of backstage experiences, most of which had never been offered to the public before. And this is with our federal agencies. This is with the National Park Service, the Smithsonian, the National Archives, the Library of Congress. And we've already done three rounds already. The field trips are about to take place later this summer, and we are going for a fourth round in the fall. And so, you know, we talked about the moment, right? We talked about what's happening on July 3rd with the ball drops. We talked about what's happening with America's Block Party on July 4th. But the movement, this values-based programming, has to continue long after 2026. And that's why we're continuing what I'm calling our after the fireworks strategy. So we are launching our, as I mentioned, our fourth round of America's Field Trip in the fall. But we also remember in Times Square on December 31st, we launched America Gives. America Gives is our national service initiative that's making 2026 the largest year of volunteer hours ever recorded by our country. It's never happened before. So we're using this calendar year to, again, you know, mark these great milestones. We, in fact, are having our commission meeting on Ellis Island on September 10th. And then the next day on 9/11, we will be with 9/11 Day packing meals that we have done every year for the last several years. And then we will, again, you know, come back to Times Square on December 31st and make that great announcement of what the volunteer hours were for our country for calendar year 2026. We have no idea what it's going to be. Maybe it's 100 million hours. Maybe it's a billion hours. We don't know, but we want that to continue all the way through 2027.
1: Rosie Rios is the chair of the America 250 Commission. Rosie, thank you so much for joining us today, and happy 4th of July.
0: Thank you so much.
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22: I'm Julian Edelman. That's Rob Gronkowski. And guess what, folks? We're teammates again. And we're going to welcome you guys all to Dudes on Dudes.
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22: That sounds a little weird, but that's what this is going to be. Roberto, what's Dudes on Dudes?
23: Well, I'm a dude, you're a dude, and Dudes on Dudes is our brand new show. And we're going to see who the ultimate dude really is.
22: 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What kind of types of dudes are there, Gronk?
23: 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We got studs. Wizards. We got freaks.
22: Or dudes, dude.
23: We got dogs.
22: Dog. We'll break down their games. We'll share some insider stories and determine what kind of dude each of these dudes are. Is Randy Moss a stud or a freak? Is Tom Brady a dog or a dude's dude?
23: We're gonna find out, Jules. 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

0: along with Dana McKay. This is iHeartRadio's Holiday Talk. They are the roads we drive on every day. And all this year, celebrations and festivals are planned all across the country to commemorate the 100th anniversary of those iconic roads. Now, we're not talking about the interstates. This year marks the centennial of the U.S. numbered highway system, which means U.S. 1 from Maine down to Key West, U.S. 20 from Oregon to Boston, 101 along the California coast, and of course the mother road, Route 66. Rhys Martin is the president of the Oklahoma Route 66 Association based in Tulsa, and according to his bio, fell in love with 66 first as a photographer. Rhys, welcome to the program. What is it that has made Route 66 the legend that it remains today?
1: Well, thank you so much for having me. And I mean, that's, you know, part of the road's legend is just grew up naturally through its place in history, through being the path west during the Dust Bowl and the Great Depression. You know, it was one of the first national highways that was fully paved end to end. And that was a very intentional effort. And because it was in that good a place when we entered World War II, it became really necessary for troop movements and getting materials where they needed to be during the war. And then after the war, of course, you know, it's the gateway to the Grand Canyon and Hollywood and the Pacific Ocean and all these wonderful natural wonders in this country. You know, and then you also have the idea that, you know, in the 80s, Route 66 gets decertified. They say, well, the interstates are here now and it's not needed anymore. And it's tough when you tell somebody that the main street in their town is no longer a highway. You know, people get really passionate about that. So that really kind of spawned this latest era of the road being this kind of connection to our past and this wonderful road that represents 20th century America.
0: Now, for those who may not remember, Route 66, U.S. 66, ran from Chicago basically to Los Angeles. How much of the original road is still there, still drivable? And
1: that's a great question. And a lot of people think it just doesn't exist at all. But honestly, most of it's still there. About 80 to 85% of it is still drivable. Now, sometimes it's not very easy to follow because those signs came down in the 80s. But every state has done their best to mark the route. You've got some great guidebooks to help you get there. But if you're dedicated and you want to drive the original two-lane from Chicago to Santa Monica, you can stay on it for most of the way.
0: I'm pretty sure that Route 66 played a very high role in the Dust Bowl era when people were forced to leave their farms, their homes, and head west in search of a better life. And 66 was the way they did it.
1: That's right. You know, John Steinbeck famously immortalized it in his novel, The Grapes of Wrath, and that's where he gave the road its most famous nickname, the Mother Road, which it's still known for today. You know, in 1990, author and historian Michael Wallace wrote this great book about the road. It's kind of a love letter to his history, and he just called it the Mother Road, and everybody knew what he was talking about. But, you know, a lot of the, when you say Route 66 and someone closes their eyes, usually one of the first things they think of is an old, you know, Model T loaded up with the family's entire house on it, heading west, hoping for, you know, to find a better life out there.
0: Now, you are the president of the Oklahoma Route 66 Association and based in Tulsa. Tell me a little bit about the association and what it is that you do.
1: Well, so every state has their own association dedicated to preserving the road, advocating for that, and helping promote it. Again, letting people know it's still out there and still worth experiencing. So what we do is our organization covers all of the mileage in Oklahoma, which is a little more than 400 miles. We like to say we have more drivable miles of Route 66 than any other state because you can come in from Kansas and exit into Texas and you don't have to turn a single mile on the interstate. But we really just try to educate people about the highway and keep it connected. It's been referred to as a linear village in the past. And, you know, when you have all that mileage, you might think it's difficult to have one side of the state feel connected to the other or have St. Louis feel connected to Albuquerque or what have you. But, you know, we all do our best to make sure everyone feels like they're a part of the same community and that we're all connected, which is really great. And I'm also lucky enough to serve as the Preserve Route 66 manager for the National Trust for Historic Preservation. And that kind of is doing similar things across the entire corridor.
0: Now, as we said earlier, 2026 is the 100th anniversary of the U.S. numbered highway system, which encompasses still to this day so many roads. I believe there are a number of celebrations, events, and so forth all across the country, all along the road. What are some of those celebrations that that we can look forward to this summer?
1: Well, just about every town and city has something that they're doing, if not many somethings. Probably the biggest thing coming up here real shortly is the Route 66 Centennial Caravan. That's going to leave Santa Monica on June 6th and head all the way to Chicago over 20 days. And that core group is going to be represented by all eight states, the National Route 66 Centennial Commission, and the Big Texan. If you don't know what the Big Texan is, it's a steakhouse in Amarillo where if you eat a 72-ounce steak and all of the fixings in an hour, it's free. Well, they're taking that show on the road. So every night as our group crosses the country with any number of locals and folks that want to join us, they're going to challenge somebody to try that 72-ounce steak, which, spoiler alert, I'm not going to try that. But I definitely will be encouraging people to give it their best shot.
0: I don't think, as much as I love steak, Reese, I don't think that I could handle the entire thing in 1 hour. We are talking to Reese Martin, the president of the Oklahoma Route 66 Association in Tulsa. This year is the 100th anniversary of the U.S. numbered highway system. They were so designated in 1926. Do you find that people are maybe a little surprised that so much of the original Mother Road still exists and is still drivable?
1: Yeah, that's still the number one question I get is, does Route 66 still exist? And I get the good fortune to share the news that, yes, it does still exist. And it's still made up of these little towns where Route 66 was and is Main Street. It's populated by all these really wonderful small businesses, little cafes, quirky roadside attractions, you know, museums. You know, but it's not just history. You know, the road continues to evolve. And so, you know, in Tulsa, a really good example is there's this little old service station that's been converted into a gift shop called Buck Adams Cosmic Curios. And the owner decided she wanted a roadside attraction. And so she had this 21-foot-tall fiberglass statue of a space cowboy built, which brings people in from all over the world to stop and take a picture and buy a T-shirt or what have you. And people will say, well, how long has this been here? And I said, well, it went up in 2019. And that, of course, opens the door to a whole different conversation. But it's, yeah, the road exists. It's alive. And, you know, it just has this vibe that encourages you to slow down and enjoy the journey.
0: Well, before I let you go, Reese, how would you advise someone, since summer is such a great time for summer travel and road trips, how would you advise someone to get the most out of a road trip on the Mother Road?
1: Well, the number one advice I can give you is don't rush it. You know, the best part of Route 66 is meeting the people, your fellow travelers, the business owners, and all of that. And so if you want to do the whole thing, you really got to give yourself about 3 weeks not to feel like you're cramming everything in and missing everything. So don't be afraid to just do a piece of it at a time. There's a really great guidebook called the EZ66 Guide, which gives you turn-by-turn directions to help you get through these places that maybe aren't signed or can tell you these older alternate dirt alignments that exist and really make it quite an adventure. But number one is just take your time, and as Michael Wallace says, life begins at the off-ramp.
0: And as the old song went, get your kicks on Route 66. Reese Martin, the president of the Oklahoma Route 66 Association, thank you so much for joining us today.
1: It was my pleasure.
0: I'm Reed Shepherd, along with Dana McKay. 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
9: They are planning to mourn for days in Iran. I'm Dave Anthony, Fox News.
10: A funeral for Iran's late supreme leader, killed on Operation Epic Fury's first day, will take place this weekend.
9: Fox's Peter Ducey at the White House. They have banners of the late Ali Khamenei at the Capitol in Tehran to honor him days after the latest round of U.S.-Iran talks through mediators in Qatar trying to finalize a nuclear deal.
10: And the Iranians are threatening the U.S. to wait till the funeral is over to do anything in the Strait of Hormuz with this. Any failure to comply, departure from the designated route would be met with an immediate and forceful response.
9: In Pakistan, an overcrowded bus that was said to be speeding went off a highway, plunging down a ravine, killing 40 people. They keep digging through earthquake rubble in Venezuela, hoping to find more survivors, though it's been 9 days since disaster struck. Thousands remain missing. Rescue crews from the U.S. are there helping, and there is other American aid.
11: U.S. Southern Command is coordinating both aid delivery and search and rescue in various locations in Venezuela struck by earthquakes that have killed more than 2,000 people. Southcom has sent trucks, an ambulance, and a water purification system, among other things.
9: As Fox is Evan Brown. It's going to be another really, really hot day for millions of Americans.
12: The massive heat dome is expanding across the mid-Atlantic and the Northeast. So if you thought yesterday was hot, today's going to feel brutal.
9: Fox weather meteorologist Britta Merwin. The heat and humidity combined will make it feel like 110 up to 115 in some areas. Heat warnings also stretch Kansas to Michigan to Ohio, Tennessee over to North Carolina. In Washington, D.C.,
13: a grand jury indicting former Olympic canoeist David Hearn for allegedly vandalizing the recently renovated Lincoln Memorial reflecting pool, causing more than $1,000 worth of damage.
9: But Fox's colleague Shimkus also reports
13: Hearn denies destroying anything, claiming he was just examining the landmark after stopping at the National Mall during a 64-mile bike ride.
9: America's listening to Fox News.
2: This is a WBHP news update.
14: A ruling is expected soon in that lawsuit challenging Senator Tommy Tuberville's eligibility to run for governor. Jim Farity reports.
15: The suit filed by a Democrat claims Alabama's senior senator doesn't meet the 7-year residency requirement to run for governor. Senator Tuberville's attorney filed a motion to dismiss the case, saying the court lacks jurisdiction. Republican political analyst and attorney Paul DeMarco.
16: Ultimately, I believe Senator Tuberville will prevail. But regardless of what happens at circuit court level, the Alabama Supreme Court will make the final decision on these issues.
15: Senator Tuberville won the primary with 85% of the vote. I'm Jim Farity.
14: A woman charged in the death of her baby is ordered held without bond. Tuscaloosa police say Jakisa Knox left the 9-month-old alone for hours. Police found the infant unresponsive at a home. Investigators say the baby had numerous injuries and appeared to be malnourished. Knox is charged with child abuse, but authorities say the charges could be upgraded. Many Alabamians will spend some time on the water during the long 4th of July weekend. Marine Patrol troopers will also be out looking for signs of drunken boaters. This is Trooper Jonathan Archer.
17: If you plan to drink alcohol, you must designate a sober operator before you leave the dock. There will be zero tolerance when it comes to boating under the influence.
14: Troopers say the most common violations during last year's holiday included failure to properly register the vessels, operating without a required boating license, and not enough personal flotation devices on the boat. And the numbers are out, according to Fox. The U.S. Men's World Cup round of 32 win against Bosnia, featuring Chris Richards from Hoover, Alabama, was the most watched soccer telecast in English language U.S. history. I'm Leah Brandon.
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18: 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Soul Train had just started chugging along. Everyone had a lava lamp for some reason. Weeble started to wobble, but as we all know, they don't fall down.
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18: 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There was also the Vietnam War and a growing nationwide movement protesting it.
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18: Across the country, people were speaking up. And the more they did, the more they learned about the hidden underbelly of the most powerful law enforcement agency in the land. I'm Ed Helms, host of Snafu, Season 2, Medburg. The story of a daring heist that exposed J. Edgar Hoover's epic FBI snafu. Hear the incredible true story that almost got buried.
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18: To expose J. Edgar Hoover's secret FBI.
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27: Welcome to iHeartRadio's Holiday Talk. I'm Reed Shepard with Dana McKay. It is the 4th of July weekend. A reminder that your regular host will be back on Monday. So, Dana, I imagine that just about everybody you've run into has said, hey, what are you going to do on the 4th? Hot dogs and watch the fireworks?
28: Pretty much, yes. What are you up to for the 4th of July, Reed?
27: I'll tell you what I wish I could do. Because I really can't. If you're on social media, there's no question that the star of the summer on social media has been Union Pacific's Big Boy 4014. It is a massive steam locomotive that has been on a tour of the entire country just about all summer long up to this point. The crowds that have been, even just small town railroad crossings, people are gathering by the dozens to take pictures of Big Boy as it goes past. Now, it's going to be in Philadelphia on Saturday for a day-long celebration. It's just captivated the imagination of everybody. It is huge, and it's one of the last steam locomotives of its type. It's still in operation, still works. And it's just drawn some amazing crowds. It's gone through like the Midwest.
28: Okay, and you wish you could see it?
27: I wish I could see it.
28: Oh.
27: I mean, I would stand out along the side of a county road just to watch it go by.
28: Oh, that's so cool. Yeah, such a cool thing for America 250 to have that. And then it's been really cool to me to see all of the tourists who have been here for the World Cup to see how much they have fallen in love with the United States.
27: Yes,
28: and just
27: I love
28: all
27: that.
28: Those things like ranch dressing that we take for granted and how much fun they've had here. So that's been really, really cool too, especially, you know, as we're here at America's 250th birthday.
27: I still can't quite grasp that ranch dressing thing. Well, coming up this hour, the latest on Taylor Swift and Travis Kelce. We're talking to the man who gave us Make Me Smile and 25 or 6 to 4. But first, the day's top news, and mediators say there has been positive progress in the indirect talks between the United States and Iran. Key disputes, however, do continue to slow broader negotiations. Discussions have centered on the Strait of Hormuz, Iran's frozen assets. U.S. negotiators have been in Qatar. Iran's negotiators have been in Qatar, but they haven't exactly been staying at the same hotel. They're talking to intermediaries. Now, they've called things off for the holiday. I think they're going to be back next week talking. There's no framework yet on future negotiations. Now, a couple of days ago, Vice President J.D. Vance was on Fox and said the core mission in Iran is complete. This is what he had to say.
0: The Iranians have not hit ships in the last couple of weeks, and the oil is flowing in the Strait of Hormuz, in part because the president made very clear that if the Iranians hit ships, we were going to hit back. So, you know, it's going to take sometimes the carrot and the stick here. But, Laura, I actually think that the United States is in a great position, however the negotiation ultimately shakes out. If the negotiation is successful, which obviously we want it to be successful, you have an Iran that is permanently transformed, that's not funding regional terrorism and instability, that has permanently given up on any nuclear weapons ambition, and that as a result is welcomed back into the world economy. That's a great outcome for the American people. It's a great outcome for the whole region. But Laura, if on the other hand, the Iranians don't behave, if they don't make the concessions in the negotiations that we need to see, their nuclear program is still destroyed, their conventional military is still destroyed, and the United States is still in a much stronger position relative to the Iranians. So my attitude on this, Laura, is we have all the cards in the negotiation. We obviously want it to be successful, but even if it's not successful, we've accomplished the core mission, which is to ensure that the Iranians never have a nuclear weapon.
27: Now, that's Vice President J.D. Vance. One other thing very quickly. One service member is still missing after the MH-60S Seahawk helicopter made an emergency landing in the Arabian Sea on Wednesday. Three others were wounded. Military says the incident does not appear to be caused by hostile action.
28: So Taylor Swift Wedding Watch has been in full swing in New York City all week as equipment, including a piano, pillars, boxes labeled lobster and chicken breast, and lighting were loaded into Madison Square Garden. A 100-person rehearsal dinner was believed to be held last night with stars like Bradley Cooper and Gigi Hadid and Selena Gomez seen looking like they were heading to a wedding. The big party is expected to be tonight with a guest list of around 1,100 people and a cocktail hour starting at 4 p.m. on the concourse, ceremony at 5:30, and reception happening on the floor of Madison Square Garden until 2 a.m. But are Taylor and Travis already legally married? According to the New York Post, a well-placed Nashville music insider said they had a small ceremony in Tennessee recently and got legally married.
27: I knew it.
28: Yes, that's what I've kind of assumed too. Now, there is no record of a marriage license in the state of New York for them, but licenses in the state of New York are not made public. They're sealed. Sources insist that if Taylor Swift and Travis Kelce had applied for a marriage license in New York, it absolutely would have leaked and we would have known. There's also a website that tracks Taylor's private jet. It made a series of stops on Sunday in cities where their closest family members live. And it's pretty obvious that this wedding is happening at Madison Square Garden this weekend, but they've never actually come out and confirmed it. So everything that we know about this is all leaked information and just, you know, coming from what you can see happening at that venue. Yesterday, Taylor and Travis also donated a total of $26 million to various different charities.
27: 40 different charities, I believe. That is great. Former Olympic canoeist David Hearn has been indicted by a grand jury. This is the guy who's been charged with allegedly damaging the Lincoln Memorial reflecting pool last month. The 67-year-old Hearn, facing a felony charge for destruction of property, carries up to 10 years behind bars. This is D.C. Attorney Jeanine Pirro outlining the indictment.
1: The indictment is in response to an incident that occurred on June 19th of 2026, in which the defendant Hearn ripped a piece of recently installed sealant on the bottom of the reflecting pool at the Lincoln Memorial. The evidence shows, and we will prove beyond a reasonable doubt, that Hearn willfully destroyed property at the Lincoln Memorial reflecting pool. This was a deliberate act to damage the reflecting pool at the National Mall that members of the National Park Service actually have worked hard to restore and have witnessed. By Hearn's own admission, on June 19th, he reached down into the pool. Our evidence further shows that the National Park Service employees observed Hearn actually forcefully and violently pulling up and removing the bottom liner with both hands.
27: Now, Hearn's attorney says his client is innocent. The charges are outrageous and should be alarming to every American.
28: Now, I'm wondering if this is the guy who President Trump was referring to when he talked about how somebody took a, you know, like a knife and cut a huge line through the liner.
27: I think it is.
28: Because there have been videos that show kind of various other people doing stuff. And then we know that there were just a bunch of people who saw the liner kind of popping up. And there have been some questions about whether or not the chemicals they put in there to treat the algae is what actually caused all of this. Mm-hmm. So it's been a huge controversy. Thankfully, I do believe that they cleaned it up enough for all the 4th of July celebrations that are going to be happening today.
27: Yes, and so far, he is the only person who has been arrested. Now, coming up after the break, Arun Gupta from the CEO Noble Reach Foundation on the impact of AI on employment. This is iHeartRadio's Holiday Talk.
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11: 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Spain to continue its World Cup run.
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27: Shepard, along with Dana McKay, this is iHeartRadio's Holiday Talk. As AI reshapes hiring and the class of 26 enters a job market that is very different than when their parents were out pounding the street looking for their first job out of high school or college, more people are saying no to jobs and roles that don't align with what they want. The key nowadays doesn't seem to be a paycheck. It's job quality and purpose. Arun Gupta is the author of The Mission Generation and is the CEO of the Noble Reach Foundation, an organization working to recruit young people into the public sector. Arun, when I was on track to graduate from college, I just wanted a job and a paycheck. Now we're talking about purpose. So how have things changed in those years?
14: Dana, thank you for having me. You know, look, I think what's changed is the following. We've created career pathways over the last few decades, which were based on prestige markers, institutions we wanted to be part of or job titles we were searching for. And I think what people are seeing is many of those are getting disrupted right now and real time. And so in looking to build your career going forward, what really matters is the problems you care about, the purpose markers, like the why you're doing what you're doing. And I think that's what this generation is really wrestling with. It's like, how do I build my career around the problems I care about that I want to be part of, as opposed to the institutions that I want to go and associate myself with and build my career and my identity around that? Because the problems we have today span institutions. They span job titles. And that's going to be your more stabilizing force. And so a lot about what we write about in the book is, look, stability is the new risk. Searching for stability arguably is the riskier proposition. What becomes your stabilizing force is finding what you truly care about and centralize around that and build your career accordingly.
28: So when it comes to AI, you know, I have kids, they're 22 and 13. And one of the things that I've kind of talked to both of them about and have encouraged them to do is to learn how to use AI, because it is going to be part of life. And people who don't want to adapt to it, you know, they're going to be left behind. Are there any jobs right now that kind of fulfill that, you know, wanting to have a purpose, wanting to work towards something that matters to you, but also can incorporate AI and learning AI?
14: Well, it's interesting you say that, Dana, because I think you answered your question as well in the context that, like, every job will require AI going forward, right? Every job will have a AI understanding or a literacy that's required to be successful. And so this is why keep coming back to, like, really think about the problem that you want, that fires you up. Because the world we're walking into is one that's going to be ever-changing. And as a result, you need to be able to be equipped to be able to deal with that kind of disruption. And that might require the pivot, the resilience to move forward. And so when I talk to young folks coming out and starting their career, I'm like, you know, pick two different vectors. One would be either pick areas of service, where you can learn about a problem that you truly care about, hence the work we're doing at Noble Reach, where we're sending kids into public service, federal, state, local, and really get close to a problem and understand something that you deeply care about, Or the second is go do something entrepreneurial. That doesn't mean starting your own venture, but put yourself in the uncertainty that you will be seeing going forward and get comfortable with that. It's almost like building a muscle.
27: Well, where does get ahead and get that big promotion fit in, or does it?
14: I don't think it does going forward. I just think it's a riskier proposition. That's not to say that's not going to be there. But I think that idea of having a 10-year plan and like I'm just going to kind of go up the corporate ladder has become riskier than it ever has been before. I mean, we've always had up or out, but now we're having complete displacement. And that's why we talk about the mission generation. It's not being about age, but it's about giving you agency. These are people that have agency around how do they combine personal ambition with civic responsibility and bring that together. So that's going to be the only sustainable path for most people. And I think that's where people are. To your point, the way we grew up was having three phases. You know, you learned for the first third of your life some skill. Then you earned based on that skill for the next third of your life, right? You monetize that skill. And then you go return. You give back at the last third of your life. That's, you know, I think that framework is getting blurred now. And I think, you know, learning is something that you have to be doing continuously because these skills, by the time you graduate, whatever skill you learned is getting obsolete. And so you've got to be a continuous learner. And people aren't waiting till the end of their lives to be returning. They want to pull that up going forward. And so I think what you're seeing now are people wanting to intertwine that earn, learn, and return piece over the course of their career. What's also different is, look, my dad had one job for 40 years. I had one career. These kids going forward are going to have 4 to 6 careers over their 60 years of working. That's a different scaffolding that we need. And that's where the opportunity is to really think about any of these decisions that you're making as not being one that's permanent for the rest of your career, which is a very different way of thinking about it from before. And it's one of the places where I feel like academic institutions haven't really adjusted yet because they keep talking to the young students about preparing them for a career. And what I believe they're walking into is a professional journey that will be comprised of 4 to 6 careers going forward. And it changes your lexicon. It changes how you think about these decisions differently.
28: So what types of jobs do you think are still going to be around? What are the best industries, the best types of jobs to get into? And what do you think is going to become obsolete and almost completely replaced by AI?
14: So when I look at, you know, again, there's a couple of questions in there. What industries? And again, those I would go into, you know, where can you be more problem centric? And what problems will continue to exist? So from an industry standpoint, whether you look at national security, whether you look at healthcare, whether you look at climate, whether you look at environment, whether you look at energy, these are problems that we have that will continue to be there 10 years out, 20 years out. And so putting yourself into those areas becomes an area where I think you can really continue to build fluency around those problems in those industries.
27: We're talking to Arun Gupta, the author of The Mission Generation, the CEO of the Noble Reach Foundation. Arun, I was really touched when you were talking about learning throughout the course of your life. And in my own case, look, I'm a baby boomer. I've been in this industry for a long time, but I've seen it change to the point where I've had to learn almost an entirely new set of a new skill set. And I'm wondering how many industries are we seeing where that is the case, where, you know, what they are now is nowhere near what they were 10, 20 years ago.
14: I think that's the new norm. If you think about building your career, using a different lexicon to think about how you even build your own network, back to your point about the big paycheck down the road. You know, right now, if you look at the words we use when we talk about net worth, people think about net worth as some summation of your savings account, investment portfolio, and real estate assets, financial capital. And while that's a very important component of net worth, I think all of us of our generation would look back on our careers and say, like, that's a fraction of my entire net worth. But we don't give language to it, especially for young kids to be thinking about how to build their careers, especially in a world that's changing very rapidly. And so what we write about is the importance of thinking exactly as you said, of learning capital, like, how do you build learning capital? Because it's not about only having skills and knowing the answers. It's about curiosity, knowing the right questions to ask. So also experiential capital. How do you think about if AI is going to go after IQ over EQ? So things that are, you know, that can be codified, deep expertise, AI is good at that. What's harder is when you have a diverse set of experiences and bringing that to bear, because that's true human judgment. That's the lens, a unique lens that you or Dan are looking at a problem from. That's harder for AI to replicate. So experiential capital, trust capital, and the world that we're walking into, you know, the fact that the three of us may trust each other deeply allows us to do things that would be much harder to do if we didn't trust each other. And trust will be even more important in the world of AI.
27: Arun Gupta is the author of The Mission Generation, the CEO of the Noble Reach Foundation. Arun, thank you so much for joining us today, and happy 4th of July.
14: Well, thank you so much for having me.
27: I'm Reed Shepherd, along with Dana McKay. This is iHeartRadio's Holiday Talk.
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22: Lisa Skye Hain loved working with people.
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23: Day one, literally 8 a.m., I have an email that says, "Good morning, let's create the largest networking community on the planet."
22: Lisa's new boss was a 6'5" entrepreneur from Israel named Adam Newman, and he had a brand new startup called WeWork.
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4: Reed Shepard, along with Dana McKay, this is iHeartRadio's Holiday Talk. Well, as we mark the 250th anniversary of the Declaration of Independence this weekend, I think it's fair to say that many of us know some of the story of the fight to break away from Britain, but probably not the entire thing. We know the names of people like George Washington, Thomas Jefferson, John Adams, Benjamin Franklin, but what about Henry Knox, Israel Putnam, and wasn't Benedict Arnold a hero before he became something else? Well, Eric Metaxas is the author of Revolution, The Birth of the Greatest Nation in the History of the World. Eric joins us today, and you say a proper understanding of the founding is necessary. So let's start with, how do we separate the facts from the myth?
5: First of all, thanks for having me on. And every American should be excited about our history. And I would argue that if you're not excited about our history and of the revolution, the American Revolution, it's because you don't know it, because you haven't heard it told in a way that really it should be. These stories are just, they're astonishing. They're true. And, you know, the myth, when we say the myth, they're myths and they're myths, right? In other words, there's a mythic quality to it, but that doesn't mean it didn't happen, right? In other words, the first line of my book is, once upon a time, there was a revolution. It has a mythic quality to it, but it actually happened. It's a true myth. This is not something that, you know, all we tell the stories because we like the story. This actually happened, and we need to really come to terms with the fact that this never happened in the history of the world except 250 years ago, that people decided it's possible for us to govern ourselves. That idea, we take it for granted. We should not take it for granted. This was a new thing in the history of the world. You have to go back to the Israelites in the wilderness at Sinai 3,000 years before, where people said, we're going to govern ourselves. We're going to look to God. We don't need a king. This happened 250 years ago. And at the time, people understood this is a new way of being. Thomas Paine writes in his famous pamphlet, Common Sense, his essay, he says that not since the days of Noah have we had an opportunity to remake the world, to make the world new again. I mean, it's so powerful, but it's not hyperbole. It's not just utopianist nonsense like in the French Revolution, where they talk the good talk and then they cut everybody's throats and there's like a bloodbath and then they get rid of the king and they replace him with, oh, a dictator named Napoleon who crowns himself emperor. It's a failed revolution. Our revolution succeeded. Why did it succeed? Why did the French Revolution fail? Why is the Bolshevik Revolution lead to, you know, slavery for thousands of Soviets? Why all these revolutions, they use the name revolution, but they're really a failure. The people don't govern. It's like a joke. Our revolution is alone in the history of the world. We, most of us, don't really appreciate that. We kind of take it for granted. And I said, I need to write a book, one book, not 20 books, just one volume that your average American can say, okay, here's the story. I didn't know this before. And I didn't know, you know, how fascinating it was and how, and because it is, but, you know,

0: Oh, it needs to be told in a way where, you know, you leave out the boring stuff because most of it is so crazy. It ought never to have happened. That's, you know, it's like the fact that it happened. Washington over and over and over again said that he saw the hand of providence directing us. Like, they should not have won over and over. Somehow they stay alive. They win. I mean, Washington, who really was a man of great faith, for some reason people say he's a deist, which is totally insane. I don't know why they say that, but they've said it my whole lifetime. And it's like, you do the research, like, I don't think so. No, these guys were like trusting God with an impossible mission. I mean, it really is beautiful. And I think that especially now, we need to know these stories. We need to know this is our history and where we're on the hook for this. Like, this is going to be on the test. Every American needs to know this is not for history buffs. This is for anybody who cares about our future, our kids, what we have. How do we keep it? It's important. And so I thought, you know, I want to tell these stories in a way that is, you know, highly readable so people really read it and love it. It has been selling very, very well. I think a lot of people listening right now probably already own it and have been talking about it. And I'm thrilled about that because Americans, we need to know this stuff. And then, you know, I hope when people read my book, they'll want to go further and read more and see more. It's our story and it's actually beautiful. So, you know, what are we hesitating for?
1: We're talking to Eric Metaxas, author of Revolution, The Birth of the Greatest Nation in the History of the World. And is there any one particular quick story, something that was really interesting to you that most Americans maybe don't know?
0: I always pick the crazy stuff. Like, I found that Benjamin Franklin and John Adams, these two giants, right? They're traveling from Philadelphia as members of Congress in 1776 because the British are like, we think we'd like to maybe make a deal, you know. And Benjamin Franklin and Adams are like, yeah, I don't think we're going to make a deal. No, like, you've killed too many people. Your soldiers have raped too many Americans. Like, no, we're not going to make a deal, but we'll come and meet with you. So they come to meet in Staten Island. And on the way, John Adams and Benjamin Franklin, not making this up, they stop at an inn and they sleep in the same bed together in a small room with one window. And they argue about, should we have the window open or closed? Adams is like, we're going to catch cold. It's September 12th. And the guy, and John and Benjamin Franklin is arguing, no. Haven't you read my dissertation on, you know, the theory of air and colds and what? And so they get in this conversation. It's like, am I making this up? No, this happened. And John Adams writes about it. And there's a lot of these crazy, funny stories that I discover. I said, John Adams and Franklin spent a night together in the same bed in this small room, these giants of the revolution. There's crazy stories. There's another story. There's many. There's a lot about Benedict Arnold, who was one of the greatest heroes ever.
2: Yes, he
0: until was. He goes over to the dark side. It's like a Darth Vader. I mean, it's unbelievable.
2: It was the turning point of the Battle of Saratoga. Yeah, what he did was the turning point. It was amazing.
0: And if he had been killed at Saratoga, he would be the greatest name in America. But instead, the bullet shatters his femur. He is badly wounded and he becomes more and more and more bitter and bitter and resentful. And it's just like his soul curdles before your eyes. It's just ugly, nasty. And he becomes just this wicked, wicked villain. You almost can't believe it. Washington actually couldn't believe it when he realizes that Benedict Arnold tried to betray them. He cannot. He's just thinking, how have I missed this? This is unbelievable. And there's so many stories like that. And I said, Americans need to understand this. There's crazy. I mean, there's a story about Benedict Arnold. But like in 1775, so the war has just started. Washington sends him through the wilds of Maine to take Canada back from the British. And he's on this expedition. That's a crazy story. They have no food. You can't even believe it. And at the beginning of it, they have a church service in Newburyport, Massachusetts, before they go inland. And it's where George Whitefield, the great evangelist of the 18th century, behind the Great Awakening, whatever, this great figure of the 18th century, they asked to go down to his crypt in the church, you know, to pay homage or whatever. And then they asked the sexton, can you remove the lid of the coffin? And 5 years have passed and Whitefield has moldered into dust. But they see that the cuffs and the collar of his pastor's gown are still, you know, in existence. And they cut them into strips like holy relics to take on their mission. It's like insane. It's like you can't make this up. There's so much like that, that I said, I got to get all those stories in one book because Americans need to know this. This is, it's all true. I'm, you know, I'm a very careful researcher and every word is true. And we need to know these stories.
2: Eric Metaxas, the author of Revolution, the birth of the greatest nation in the history of the world. Thank you so much for joining us today. Some great stories to tell. Thanks again.
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2: I'm Reed Shepherd along with Dan McKay. This is iHeartRadio's Holiday Talk. The 4th of July weekend is now upon us. What better time to talk about the band that gave us one of the most iconic songs for a summer and the 4th? I am, of course, talking about Saturday in the Park, the Rock and Roll Hall of Fame band Chicago. 2026 marks the band's 59th consecutive year of touring, and the man behind Chicago's legendary horn section, Lee Locknane, joins us today. Lee, Chicago will be performing at the Capitol 4th 250th anniversary celebration at the West Lawn of the U.S. Capitol. So what can we expect?
11: We can expect a couple of songs from us, Saturday in the Park being one of them, and 25 or 6 to 4 being another one. We will play both of those songs with the National Symphony Orchestra.
1: And you have so many huge hits. So
11: it'll be fun.
2: Yeah.
1: What goes into deciding which songs you're going to perform for such a major event like this? When you can only choose a few. So what goes into that? Who picked the songs?
11: Right. Well, it's pretty much like our live show. This is the end of our live show, so we try to crank it up as though we have just finished a 2-hour performance. And this is like the culmination of it. And that's what our attempt will be. We're going to crank up the power and really send it out there.
2: Now, do you kind of get you're playing in front of hundreds of thousands of people and more on TV. You know, does that really, get you guys going up there on stage?
11: Oh, sure. Oh, sure. And, however many people show up at the concert, they're going to get a good performance from us. That's what we do.
1: And you,
11: or else I'd be sitting home watching TV.
1: So you've been touring the country for many, many decades. And as we are celebrating the 250th anniversary of our country, what stands out to you? Like, what for you personally are you going to be celebrating this weekend?
11: I'll tell you, the ability to still be able to do it all this time later and have just fans from many different generations that have come along as fans. It's just amazing to me that we've been able to do this. And it's like in a snap that I'm talking to you now.
2: Mm-hmm.
11: It can't be 59 years, but it is.
2: Amazing. Can you talk a little bit about how the group has evolved from the Chicago Transit Authority days up to now?
11: Yes. In the beginning, we had probably 12 songs on that first album. I think that's what it was. So when we did a performance, we were still performing songs from the top 40 of the day that we were doing in clubs to let us get through a whole hour of a performance every night. And then as we amassed more albums, the second album, the third album, and started releasing songs, it started growing. Once we had a hit on the second album, our first hit was Make Me Smile. And then we went back and re-released songs that did not get played from the first album. They then became hits. And the hit parade began to grow. And, through the years, we got to the point where people would start asking us, how come you're doing a Beatles song? Because that's what we used to do in the club, or someone else, another artist. How come you're not doing more of your own songs? And that's when we realized we had enough to do a whole show.
1: What song do you absolutely still love performing? Like when you know that's on the playlist and that's coming up, whether it's the fan reaction to it or just how it makes you feel, what's the one song that you still really look forward to performing the most?
11: There isn't one particular song, but I love Beginnings. I've always loved Beginnings. But there are so many songs and they're so intricate that you have to keep practicing just to keep your chops up to be able to play them. So I actually don't get tired of playing our set. I have fun doing this. I could think of a lot worse things to be doing with my life than what I'm doing.
2: We're talking to Lee Locknane, the man behind Chicago's legendary horn section. Lee, about the time that you guys burst out onto the music scene, there were a couple of other horn bands. Blood, Sweat, and Tears comes to mind. Lighthouse. What differentiates Chicago from some of these other bands?
11: Well, we came together naturally, just a bunch of guys who met and decided to play music together, and we have never stopped. those guys they probably heard us and put a band together, and you know, the record company wanted more bands that, and hopefully they would be successful as we were becoming successful. And but they were more put together and we were organic.
2: Now, you've worked with a number of very iconic artists over the decades, like the Beach Boys, for instance. What did you get out of that relationship?
11: We had friendships, for one thing, because we played with them a number of times throughout the years. And we played sets on our own during the performance, and then we would get together at the end of the show and play a few of their songs and a few of our songs together on stage. So that was always great, I think, for the fan base, because their fan base grew and so did ours. And the same thing happened with Earth, Wind, and Fire. We played with the Beach Boys and Earth, Wind, and Fire, and those sets at the end of the show were always very iconic and had a great, powerful ending.
2: All right. Once again, Chicago will be performing at the Capitol 4th 250th anniversary celebration at the West Lawn of the U.S. Capitol. Joining us today, Lee Locklane, the man behind Chicago's legendary horn section. Lee, thank you so much for joining us today, and happy 4th of July.
11: Thank you. Same to you.
1: So a Capitol 4th begins at 8 o'clock Eastern tonight. It will air on public television stations nationwide. It's also going to be available to service members around the world on American Forces Network. The concert will also be streaming on YouTube and available as video on demand for a limited time until July 17th. In addition to Chicago, Patti LaBelle, Trace Adkins, Kool and the Gang, and Alan Jackson will also take the stage. And all the info is at acapitalfourth.com. That's also where you can go to stream it live tonight. So that's going to be a really, really great show. And Gary Sinise is going to be a part of it.
2: We've interviewed him for this show in the past. Great guy.
1: Yes, I think we had him on last year to talk about a Capitol 4th. So he will be there as well. Now, as for the D.C. fireworks tomorrow night, President Trump wants to break the Guinness record for the biggest fireworks display ever. So in order to do that, the July 4th show will feature 850,000 fireworks shells launched from 10 different sites. And some experts are saying that there's going to be so much smoke in the area on the National Mall that they're recommending people with breathing issues avoid the area altogether. They're also suggesting some wear N95 masks because the smoke is going to be so crazy. So we'll see how that goes tomorrow night on the National Mall for the D.C. fireworks.
2: Yeah, he is also promising to deliver quite the speech.
1: Yeah, they're not starting until around 11 p.m., so have fun with that.
2: Yeah, I think the fireworks won't be starting until quite late in the evening. Well, this is iHeartRadio's Holiday Talk.

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5: I'm Dave Anthony, Fox News. It already feels like 100 degrees now in Philadelphia.
6: It was hot where if you sat your skin on the seat, it was actually pulling back like cheese on a pizza.
5: That was at a Phillies baseball game during one of the hottest days ever there. It hit 103. Might be a degree hotter today in Philadelphia where they just canceled today's Independence Day parade.
7: We could see more of those records today, and it's all littered across places where people have been coming to, flocking to. Not only do we have America 250, we have World Cup going on.
5: Fox weather meteorologist Craig Herrera. Triple-digit heat indices forecast as high as 115 in some areas, with heat warnings from Kansas to Kentucky, Michigan to Pennsylvania, North Carolina, all the way to Maine. In Colorado, wildfires keep raging. The Aspen Acres blaze burns out of control, scorching about 50,000 acres.
8: We probably saw at least a dozen homes, and they're leveled. They are leveled. There's nothing left.
5: And she tells Fox TV in Denver her house is among those now charred ruins. 150 structures have burned in all. Days after the latest U.S. and Iran talks through mediators in Qatar, Iranians are getting ready for a very public mourning, a funeral for their leader, killed on the first day of U.S.-Israeli attacks starting the conflict.
9: Supreme Leader Ayatollah Ali Khamenei. Those ceremonies are set to start this weekend, with the burial taking place on July 9th. The latest technical talks reportedly centered around the full reopening of the Strait of Hormuz, as well as unfreezing Iranian assets. Iran's foreign minister says Tehran and Washington will work to establish a communication channel to discuss any violations of the MOU.
5: Fox's Jeff Paul in Tel Aviv. President Trump will head to South Dakota today for an America 250 speech and celebration that will include fireworks above Mount Rushmore. In New York's Times Square, they're getting ready for a New Year's Eve-like ball drop, and not just at midnight. Several ball drops for different time zones. The first one is next hour for American territories, Guam and the Northern Mariana Islands. 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
10: A ruling is expected soon in that lawsuit challenging Senator Tommy Tuberville's eligibility to run for governor. Jim Farity reports.
11: The suit filed by a Democrat claims Alabama's senior senator doesn't meet the 7-year residency requirement to run for governor. Senator Tuberville's attorney filed a motion to dismiss the case, saying the court lacks jurisdiction. Republican political analyst and attorney Paul DeMarco.
12: Ultimately, I believe Senator Tuberville will prevail. But regardless of what happens at circuit court level, the Alabama Supreme Court will make the final decision on these issues.
11: Senator Tuberville won the primary with 85% of the vote. I'm Jim Faraday.
10: A woman charged in the death of her baby is ordered held without bond. Tuscaloosa police say Jakisa Knox left the 9-month-old alone for hours. Police found the infant unresponsive at a home. Investigators say the baby had numerous injuries and appeared to be malnourished. Knox is charged with child abuse, but authorities say the charges could be upgraded. Many Alabamians will spend some time on the water during the long 4th of July weekend. Marine Patrol troopers will also be out looking for signs of drunken boaters. This is Trooper Jonathan Archer.
13: If you plan to drink alcohol, you must designate a sober operator before you leave the dock. There will be zero tolerance when it comes to boating under the influence.
10: Troopers say the most common violations during last year's holiday included failure to properly register the vessels, operating without a required boating license, and not enough personal flotation devices on the boat. And the numbers are out. According to Fox, the U.S. Men's World Cup round of 32 win against Bosnia, featuring Chris Richards from Hoover, Alabama, was the most watched soccer telecast in English language U.S. history. I'm Leah Brandon.
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0: Hey, here's the hard truth. Numbers do not lie. They might make you uncomfortable, but they don't lie. We've tracked the price of the S&P 500, gold and silver, over the last 5 years. Now, between January 2022, May 2026, and the peaks and valleys, the results are staggering. 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
8: This is how it works, by the way. Past 100 years and beyond, KGB, former KGB, Yuri Bezmenov, talking about how they've done what they've done in America. By the way, this is a video, I think, from the 70s, 80s, somewhere in there. He called the shot, folks.
9: Or psychological warfare. What it basically means is to change the perception of reality of every American to such an extent that despite of the abundance of information, no one is able to come to sensible conclusions in the interest of defending themselves, their families, their community, and their country. It's a great brainwashing process which goes very slow, and it's divided in four basic stages. The first one being demoralization. It takes from 15 to 20 years to demoralize a nation. Why that many years? Because this is the minimum number of years which requires to educate one generation of students in the country of your enemy, exposed to the ideology of the enemy. In other words, Marxism-Leninism ideology is being pumped into the soft heads of at least three generations of American students without being challenged or counterbalanced by the basic values of Americanism.
8: That's the 80s. Imagine where we are now. America 250 at the crossroads. At the crossroads. Now, there are solutions. And by the way, these are just as important. And in fact, more important. We've got to understand how we got here. We've got to understand how to break free of it all. And there's a couple of three different things that are so important. Number one, wake up. You got to wake up. Reject passive consumption of media and education. It's pushing division, self-hatred. Scrolling on social media gives you this too. You have to watch what goes in your eyes and your ears and your kids too. You got to know history. You got to question these narratives from all sides, really. Demoralization, and particularly what he's talking about in that video, it can be conquered when individuals reclaim their own reasoning and cultural roots. Really, where you and I came from. Number two, we got to rebuild locally. I know there's a lot of focus and attention on D.C. and the things that happen in the swamp. Yes, they're important. But what happens in your own backyard is even more important. Strengthen families, communities. What happens in your own home and in your own heart. Probably the most important. Teach those kids critical thinking over ideology. You know, I got two that are very young and they're growing up now. Teaching them to think, not what to think, but how to think. Boy, that's the goal. And support folks like Glenn Beck, The Torch, creators, people, educators who are prioritizing truth, logic, and common sense. The truth, right? Evidence over emotion. Make sure that we put our money where our mouth is, so to speak. Pin our eyeballs and attention there, too. And then third, you got to do it. You got to live like you're free. You got to live like those patriots paid a price all those years ago. And you got to live like it's worth it. That's the best honor you could give them for their sacrifice each and every day. Live unapologetically. Speak facts, be open, be bold, without fear. Build real skills and self-reliance, and that's how you break through. The golden rule doesn't hurt either. Love your neighbor. Show them what love is. Preach the gospel. And every now and then you can use words. Most often your actions. Boy, they matter a lot more, don't they?
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26: Happy 4th of July. I'm Dave Anthony, Fox News. They're just now celebrating that in two American territories, Guam and the Northern Mariana Islands, where it's midnight. And in New York's Times Square, the ball that drops New Year's Eve just dropped and will seven more times.
27: The New York City drop at midnight Eastern, July 4th, followed by drops for the other continental time zones, Alaska, Hawaii, and American Samoa. But unlike New Year's Eve, there will not be a massive crowd in Times Square. 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
26: Fox's Gernal Scott in New York, where it's scorching hot. The high could top 100 again. Could hit 104 in Philadelphia and feel even hotter with the humidity, so they've canceled today's Independence Day parade.
28: It's really a shame because a lot of work goes into doing this, but I understand the heat. The heat's going to take a toll on the equipment. It's going to take a toll on on the floats, it's going to end big time on people.
26: This triple-digit heat searing half the country. There are warnings and alerts from Kansas to Illinois to Michigan to Ohio, North Carolina, all the way to Maine. President Trump vows, despite that, to deliver a long America 250 speech tomorrow in Washington. Today, he celebrates at Mount Rushmore.
5: Besides the president's remarks, the evening will culminate with a fireworks display lighting up the skies over Keystone and Rapid City, South Dakota. The last time fireworks were seen over the site was in July 2020, and it stopped after concerns about the fireworks causing fires in the Black Hills. Interior Secretary Doug Burgum insists they have a plan in place to identify fire and put it out quickly if there is one.
26: Fox's Madeline Rivera. They're planning to mourn for days in Iran.
6: The funeral of the late Supreme Leader Ayatollah Ali Khamenei is expected to last for several days as banners across Tehran urge the public to rise up in support of the Islamic Republic. The 86-year-old cleric was killed in the first moments of the war that started with U.S. airstrikes on February 28.
26: Tanya J. Powers, America's List.
1: This is a WBHP news update.
7: As the country is gearing up to celebrate America's 250th birthday, the Better Business Bureau's warning consumers that scammers are using the milestone to cash in on holiday shoppers. Jim Faraday has more.
10: This year's holiday is offering a bigger target than usual, with the U.S. Mint putting out official semi-quincentennial coins and medals, retailers selling America 250 merch, and communities planning major fireworks shows and festivals. Evie Owen with the BBB of Central and South Alabama says scammers love a big moment, and she urges consumers to slow down and buy straight from the source. Owen says some Alabamians have been victimized by ordering America 250 products that turned out to be flimsy knockoffs or never arrive at all. I'm Jim Faraday.
7: Alabama state troopers say last 4th of July weekend saw a sharp increase in traffic crashes all across the state. Aaliyah reports last year, troopers worked 314 wrecks that included 12 fatalities. Above all, trooper Jalen James says, wear that seatbelt.
11: Seatbelt saves more lives than not. It takes approximately 1, 2, 3 seconds to place a seatbelt on. It also takes approximately 3 seconds or less for a traffic crash to occur.
7: Extra troopers are already out on the roads looking for speeders, distracted drivers, and those driving under the influence. There are new developments in a lawsuit challenging that controversial data center plan in Birmingham. The judge has recused herself, forcing the trial to restart. Homeowners sued, claiming plans for that massive, nebulous data center were not properly approved. Residents say noise from the construction is disrupting their lives. Nebulous asked the judge to step aside, saying she had worked in the past with the homeowner's attorney. I'm Leah Brandon.
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1: 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Heat wave on the East Coast.
13: Please set your thermostats to 78 degrees.
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0: They don't want you to know this story about Trump. The Golden Door, from Ellis Island to the White House. A new documentary, now streaming on Torch.
1: We are fast and furious, full speed ahead on the Glenn Beck program, and on the eve of America's 250th birthday. A celebration that's happening from sea to shining sea today, and of course, even in some places across the world. I saw Japan. I thought this was cool. Japan has a couple of things.

0: All right, inflation fears are back as the Treasury yields now hit their highest levels in nearly 20 years. 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
14: 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She was rich and beautiful and loved by all who knew her. For decades, despite intense media scrutiny, police failed to make an arrest. In 2000, 25 years after Martha's murder, her one-time neighbor, Michael Skakel, was arrested. He'd been 15, like her, at the time of the crime. He was also a cousin of the Kennedys.
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21: It's going to be one of the hottest days ever recorded in Philadelphia. I'm Dave Anthony, Fox News. It already feels like 107 on the way up to 112 when you factor in the humidity. Too hot for a parade. The one celebrating Independence Day that was supposed to start now won't. It's been canceled.
22: It's a shame because the floats are gorgeous, and people have put in all kinds of time, 2 years, over 2 years, in doing this, and it's all for naught.
1: It is a bummer. You know, all those people were telling me they've traveled from far away to be a part of this.
21: Fox Weather's Katie Byrne in Philadelphia.
1: All of those folks who are on the tractors behind me and on the floats that were getting ready for that parade, salute to independence. Though, these guys on the tractors, they just told me that the city told them they could do a little lap around the block. So they're making the most of this, trying to keep the spirit alive.
21: Now, that triple-digit heat is baking half the country. Warnings from Kansas to Kentucky, Tennessee to North Carolina, Michigan to Maryland to Maine. So people celebrating America 250 are going to be warm in a lot of areas. It's already the 4th of July in two American territories.
10: Three, two, one. Woo!
21: That was the countdown to midnight an hour ago in New York's Times Square, where, like New Year's Eve, the ball dropped. To celebrate the 4th in Guam and the Northern Mariana Islands. That ball will drop again 7 more times in different time zones from east to west to Alaska to Hawaii to American Samoa. President Trump will celebrate tomorrow in Washington. Tonight, he'll speak at Mount Rushmore, followed by fireworks in South Dakota. And as most Americans are dealing with 4th of July, the president also has the FBI dealing with his election fraud claims.
17: The Associated Press obtained a memo describing the effort as a priority investigation in Colorado, calling for a surge of 260 investigative analysts and staff operations specialists.
21: That's Fox's Jared Halpern. President Trump continues to claim there was fraud in the 2020 election he lost. 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
23: This is a WBHP news update.
24: A ruling is expected soon in that lawsuit challenging Senator Tommy Tuberville's eligibility to run for governor. Jim Farity reports.
25: The suit filed by a Democrat claims Alabama's senior senator doesn't meet the 7-year residency requirement to run for governor. Senator Tuberville's attorney filed a motion to dismiss the case, saying the court lacks jurisdiction. Republican political analyst and attorney Paul DeMarco.
26: Ultimately, I believe Senator Tuberville will prevail. But regardless of what happens at the circuit court level, the Alabama Supreme Court will make the final decision on these issues.
25: Senator Tuberville won the primary with 85% of the vote. I'm Jim Faraday.
24: A woman charged in the death of her baby is ordered held without bond. Tuscaloosa police say Jakisa Knox left the 9-month-old alone for hours. Police found the infant unresponsive at a home. Investigators say the baby had numerous injuries and appeared to be malnourished. Knox is charged with child abuse, but authorities say the charges could be upgraded. Many Alabamians will spend some time on the water during the long 4th of July weekend. Marine Patrol troopers will also be out looking for signs of drunken boaters. This is Trooper Jonathan Archer.
27: If you plan to drink alcohol, you must designate a sober operator before you leave the dock. There will be zero tolerance when it comes to boating under the influence.
24: Troopers say the most common violations during last year's holiday included failure to properly register the vessels, operating without a required boating license, and not enough personal flotation devices on the boat. And the numbers are out, according to Fox. The U.S. Men's World Cup round of 32 win against Bosnia, featuring Chris Richards from Hoover, Alabama, was the most watched soccer telecast in English language U.S. history. I'm Leah Brandon.
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0: economic crashes and cultural storms. And we're in the middle. We're on the verge of some even right now. But listen, some of those same winds you can even feel howling again today, aren't they? Division. We've got doubt. A sense that maybe we've drifted a little too far from what held us together. And that's why this story matters right now. More than ever before, on the 250th milestone. Because the same power Washington called upon that day in the cold winter at Valley Forge. The same power is still available to us today. Looking back on the last 250 years, will there be another 250? That question, many of us will ask this weekend. Do we have a prayer? At the Museum of the Bible, the CEO puts it this way. Washington was the most powerful, despite all the victories in battle, he was the most powerful on his knees, bowing to a greater authority, one who could give him what no battlefield strategy alone could provide. So do we have a prayer? I'm asking for my kids, for yours, our grandkids. This Independence Day weekend, I want to challenge you. Whether you're, you know, in a car, you're at work, you're at the lake, maybe you gather with family, carve out your own quiet moment. Maybe take a knee, just like Washington, and pray for this republic. Pray for unity. Pray that we remember e pluribus unum, out of many one. Pray for another 250 years, and that God's will be done, but we would be right there in it. That is, if we have a prayer. And let me leave you with the words Washington himself wrote in his 1783 circular letter to the United States here. And the words we can still read today at his tomb at Mount Vernon. My prayer for America on her 250th. It says, I now make it my earnest prayer that God would have the United States in his holy protection, that he would incline the hearts of the citizens to cultivate a spirit of subordination and obedience to government, to entertain a brotherly affection and love for one another, and finally, that he would most graciously be pleased to dispose us all to do justice, to love mercy, and to demean ourselves with that charity, humility, and pacific temper of mind, which were the characteristics of the divine author of our blessed religion. And without any humble imitation of whose example in these things, we can never hope to be a happy nation. The answer to that question, do we have a prayer? Is in the question itself. Well, do we, America? Back with more on the Glenn Beck Program after this.
1: 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That's not political. That's human. Glenn Beck will be right back.
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19: Everything was completely upended, and Apple came along in 2003 and brought massive stability to this huge sea change. 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
20: 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Spotify comes along. They changed the game. Pandora was still trying to be kind of like radio in a way. 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Apple's 0.7, YouTube Music 0.7. Spotify pays 0.4 cents per stream, same as Amazon, and then Pandora's down to 0.1. 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

0: Incredible indeed. America 250 and what is ahead. Well, I will tell you, I can't imagine a more entertaining time. I don't think the founders could have ever foreseen what we're going through right now. Even the memes themselves. There is one that has just been, I believe this is by the Department of Energy over the weekend, obviously talking about Commie Mom Donnie and his rule that you got to set your thermostats to 78 degrees in New York City. The Department of Energy has posted a picture of our beloved First President General George Washington, sword in hand, the other hand, right hand, stretched out with a window, looks like a window unit air conditioner, sitting on top of a table in this old room portrait painting, no doubt AI involved, with the title and the headline at the top, Come and Take It. Whether it be to the memes that we're watching or the displays that we're seeing, in fact, across the drones and the fireworks that'll be happening this weekend. I just saw, this is incredible. Is it an F-35? I don't remember the specific jet. Yeah, I think it's an F-35 fighter jet hovering over the National Mall in Washington, D.C. The flyovers that are happening today, lots of pomp and circumstance. And boy, is it worth it. It is incredible to think about how far we've come. And yet, let's not forget the work that must be done daily to maintain it. Because none of this happens without the sacrifice that each and every one of us must endure. Each and every day, the price of freedom, the dues are paid daily. So let's continue to make those investments, not just for us, for our kids and our grandkids and what this nation will become in the days ahead. Where the Lord is taking us, I don't know, but I am sure glad to be right here along with you for that journey. Hey, let's stay in touch. JustinBarkley.com. Shoot me an email. Love to hear from you. Justin@JustinBarkley.com, as always. To you and to yours from the Glenn Beck program across See the Shining Sea and across the Fruited Flint. We will say, God bless you and God bless America. Make it a great one.
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11: Ways to celebrate. I'm Lisa Brady, Fox News. A wide variety of events happening to mark the nation's 250th birthday, including a cross-country run, Relay for America. More than 5,000 volunteers carrying an American flag to the nation's capital.
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12: The flag bearer right now is Elias from South Dakota. What's this mean to you?
13: You know, it just means a lot to be able to come from, you know, one of the lesser states, but be able to represent something like our country on such a big stage.
11: Each mile of the relay dedicated to a veteran with a message of unity and what's right with America. It's another day of dangerous heat in many areas, though. Advisories and warnings across the eastern half of the country. Today's parade canceled in Philadelphia, where it'll feel like over 110 degrees. New York City Mayor Zoran Mamdani with a different kind of message for America 250, criticizing the powerful.
14: America, in their view, is an arena of supremacy, where only a select few are allowed freedom, where not all are created equal. America, if you ask them, becomes less the more people it welcomes.
11: In a speech flanked by newly naturalized U.S. citizens, also calling division the oldest and cheapest trick in politics, President Trump has called Democratic socialists like Mamdani communists as a growing number of won primaries ahead of the midterms. Tonight, the president leads a celebration at Mount Rushmore. And while the U.S. celebrates, Iran is in mourning with a days-long funeral for the slain former supreme leader. Talks on a peace deal pause.
15: The Iranians have now rejected a trade where the U.S. would unfreeze billions of dollars of frozen Iranian money if the Iranians just stop threatening to charge tolls in the Strait of Hormuz and stop claiming they own the Strait of Hormuz.
11: Peter Ducey at the White House. 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
16: As the country is gearing up to celebrate America's 250th birthday, the Better Business Bureau is warning consumers that scammers are using the milestone to cash in on holiday shoppers. Jim Faraday has more.
17: This year's holiday is offering a bigger target than usual, with the U.S. Mint putting out official semi-quincentennial coins and medals, retailers selling America 250 merch, and communities planning major fireworks shows and festivals. Evie Owen with the BBB of Central and South Alabama says scammers love a big moment, and she urges consumers to slow down and buy straight from the source. Owen says some Alabamians have been victimized by ordering America 250 products that turned out to be flimsy knockoffs or never arrive at all. I'm Jim Faraday.
16: Alabama state troopers say last 4th of July weekend saw a sharp increase in traffic crashes all across the state. Aaliyah reports last year, troopers worked 314 wrecks that included 12 fatalities. Above all, trooper Jalen James says, wear that seatbelt.
18: Seatbelt saves more lives than not. It takes approximately 1, 2, 3 seconds to place a seatbelt on. It also takes approximately 3 seconds or less for a traffic crash to occur.
16: Extra troopers are already out on the roads looking for speeders, distracted drivers, and those driving under the influence. There are new developments in a lawsuit challenging that controversial data center plan in Birmingham. The judge has recused herself, forcing the trial to restart. Homeowners sued, claiming plans for that massive, nebulous data center were not properly approved. Residents say noise from the construction is disrupting their lives. Nebulous asked the judge to step aside, saying she had worked in the past with the homeowner's attorney. I'm Leah Brandon.
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0: Another definition of American exceptionalism, which is one that I prefer just as much, is this. The history of the world is bondage. The history of the world for human beings is oppression. The vast majority of human beings who have lived in one form of tyranny or another. They have lived in bondage. They have lived in oppression. They've lived in slavery. They've lived in poverty. They have lived lives of abject misery. That's been the story for most people. And the quest, the human quest, has been to escape that and to improve. America comes along for the first time in human history and provides the exception to that rule.
1: Bingo. Bingo. Rush on American exceptionalism. Never been done better. Brian Mudd here with you, and it's an honor as we get ready to celebrate our country's 250th, talking about how we got here in the first place, but what it's going to take to get to another 250. Where I left you was talking about your place in the world, our place in the world. And it's because of our country's founding principles based on God's law. That is what set us apart more than anything else. That the rights that you and I enjoy, they didn't come from government. Everybody else, they get government-given rights. We get God-given rights. And on that note, you had the Religious Liberty Commission study that was conducted by the Trump administration. And then last week, the Faith and Freedom Conference, you had Dan Patrick from the conference that said this right on point.
2: The separation of church and state is not in the Constitution. And from this day forward, if anyone says that to you and they're in public office or serve in any agency in any official capacity, they have to point out exactly where you have violated the Constitution, because you have not.
1: Bingo. So 250 years later, this country is the greatest example of divine providence that ever existed. And your role and mine to protect it and to preserve it for future generations. That means rejecting the Democrat Party and its candidates. That's become the tolerated home for socialism, communism, the absence of morality. Means taking a stand for God, too. Brian Mudd in for Clay and Buck. We'll be right back.
3: Speaking truth and having fun. Clay Travis and Buck Sexton. Huntsville's big talker is WBHP.
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0: Of individual liberty and freedom. It had never before happened. Never. The closest you could get to it would be the Magna Carta back in the 1500s. But that was merely a statement on the human condition. It really didn't have a lot of governmental power behind it. It wasn't until the Founding Fathers came along with the founding document, the Constitution, preceded by the Declaration of Independence, which defined what it meant to be a human being in the world.
1: Celebrating the 250th with the greatest of all time, the mortal words of the Maharishi. Brian Mudd here with you. It's an honor and a pleasure. And talking about divine providence, ended up statistically the first half hour giving you an outlook of how you can make a case for divine providence and the establishment of this country and what's come about since. The incredible good that's happened because of our country around the world. But also what's important for us is you have so many people that are soul searching. So many people are, why the heck am I here? So many people, I mean, one of the things that's so incredibly painful. I was listening to CNN. This is CNN before the show. And they were talking about, oh, it's just so hot at the National Mall and they're having to cart people away.

0: I stated it again. I said the rest of the world, all of it, has been around, for crying in terms of nation states, thousands of years, much longer than we have. United States is less than 300 years. It took me five times. United States is less than 300 years old. No population of people in any country has ever approached our economic prosperity and wealth, our power. No nation in the history of civilization has so dominated the world for good as the United States of America. We have liberated over 100 million people from bondage and slavery. We feed the world. We clothe the world. We provide disaster relief in all circumstances to friend and foe alike. We're the only nation on earth that can. Have you ever stopped to ask yourself how in human history this came about? What makes this possible? So I finally got an answer. And the answer was, well, I think we were founded on principles that are based on freedom and enlightenment, for one thing. And I said, hot damn, progress.
1: Look at that. Rush. Some of the great moments, him persuading liberals that he was dealing with about what it is that made this country different. American exceptionalism. As we celebrate the 250th Independence Day in our country. And got some talkbacks. You can always go inside of the iHeartRadio app to Clay and Buck and tap the little microphone button, lay down your thoughts. We've got Matthew from Cape Cod. Pretty good place to celebrate the 250th. WXTK.
2: Hey, it was so nice to hear Rush's voice on the radio again. Even if it was just a clip, it was still nice. Thank you very much.
1: Yeah, it's one of the things that's kind of cool. It's like, you know, this is the platform that obviously Rush built. And how do you do the 250th with words that could ever match what Rush had to say? So I'm like, he's got to be part of this. We know that he's looking down and celebrating too. Let's go to David from Fresno.
3: Hey, Brian, this is David from California. It's really, really good to always hear Rush's voice. I miss him dearly. He's changed my life. And thank you all for continuing to honor his memory. Have a great day.
1: Yeah, you and me both. You know, the funny thing was, I basically a Rush baby. I found him in the late 80s accidentally when I was looking for a Braves game on the radio. And I was like, oh, they weren't playing a day game. There was Rush. And the rest ended up being history. And the reason that any of us do what we do in this industry, no doubt, is because of him. And obviously, this show exists exclusively because of him. Be right back. This version of the Democrat Party, the most dangerous yet, that is next. Brian Mudd in for Clay and Buck.
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17: Researchers at Iowa State University are investigating how menopause can affect the brain. It'll follow 370 women in menopause to examine changes in brain blood flow and link to cognitive function, biomarkers, and overall brain health. Researchers hope their findings will help explain women's higher risk of stroke, Alzheimer's, and dementia. A day after telling everyone he'd been missing since March due to hospital treatment for depression, New Jersey Congressman Tom Kaine Jr. introduced a bill focused on mental health. The Mental Health Parity Enforcement and Funding Act is meant to give the Labor Department the power to make sure health insurers offer plans with the same level of coverage for mental health as physical health. The 57-year-old says he's always been a supporter of mental health care and helped push parity during his time in the New Jersey legislature. Health update, I'm Sarah Lee Kessler.

0: I told him, we all have the same wish. We all have the same desire. All us liberals, all us conservatives. We want to preserve the country. I mean, we want America to remain America. And we want to leave it for our descendants as we inherited it from our forebears. Our arguments are about how to do it. And in the argument phase here, we actually learn that perhaps we don't want the same thing in terms of preserving the traditions and institutions, because today's liberals and socialists do want to tear them down.
1: Yeah, or as Caroline Leavitt ended up saying to Jesse Waters last night.
2: The inmates are running the asylum. These are crazy people who are advocating against what I call the three P's: prison, police, and private property. They don't want any of those things, and those are the ideals that founded this great country.
1: Now, the better news is you happen to be living in a historically great time with great leadership, and it's so easy to take that kind of thing for granted. I mean, you might have woken up today and gone, yeah, things are pretty good. What? No, historically great time with great leadership. There are a lot of ways I can illustrate it. Give you an idea. 100 years ago, during the Roaring 20s, remember, during the Roaring 20s, this is when things were great and people were happy. You know, the average life expectancy was 64 in the U.S. It's 80 today. Infant mortality rate, 6.5%. Today, it's a half of 1%. The median adjusted inflation adjusted household income, $17,500 100 years ago. So apples to apples dollars, household income median, $17,500. It's about $80,000 today. I'll point out the federal poverty level this year at $21,640 is about $4,000 better than the average household's relative standard of living 100 years ago. Average hours worked to get to that $17,500. 55. Average hours worked to get to the $80,000 today, 34. And that's not to even get into the things that existed back then that do today that people didn't have. Like, most people didn't have indoor plumbing, air conditioning nearly non-existent, electricity still not universal, refrigeration rare. Most households didn't own a car. I mean, just all of the various different things. So yeah, you take a look at that, it's easy to take for granted, but it's also easy to underappreciate the phenomenal quality of life that we have today, in part because of the historically great leadership that we have today. Did you know this? The average inflation-adjusted price for WTI crude, Texas tea, everybody's been upset about gas prices, oil, the stuff that happened. You know what the average is on this particular date, on July 3rd, insert year here? It's over $90, over $90, meaning no Iran, anything else, the average $21 more, about $22 more than where we are right now. You take a look at everything that has been accomplished, from kneecapping China's new axis with Russia, North Korea with Little Rocket Man, Iran, Cuba, Nicaragua, Venezuela. So much that President Trump has done. And the net cost to you ended up being only about 1.2% in inflation for about 3 months. That's all it ended up costing us. On the backside, there's a lot of good news. And speaking of good news, how about the thread of liberty? Coming up, Ned Ryan's going to join us. He has a brand new documentary just in time for Independence Day that will help deliver the message in a pretty cool way. So Ned is going to come up next to tell us about that. And I'll share some more of the greatness that's underappreciated about Trump as well. That's next.
3: 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Clay Travis and Buck Sexton. Huntsville's Big Talker is WBHP.
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12: Lisa Sky Hain loved working with people.
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13: Day one, literally 8 a.m., I have an email that says, "Good morning, let's create the largest networking community on the planet."
12: Lisa's new boss was a 6'5" entrepreneur from Israel named Adam Newman, and he had a brand new startup called WeWork.
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0: You know, it's amazing how slow the legacy media mob is in terms of catching up, in terms of, you know, basic common sense news that's right in front of their face that they're too blind to see. Now, finally, they're beginning to catch up after Malak Kiros and this woman, you know, that we talked about in New York, Chevalier won, the three people that beat incumbent Democrats in the same out in Colorado. All of a sudden now, you know, the media is now waking up to the fact, oh, maybe this is kind of real. You know, Bernie Sanders is now saying the quiet part outside. He's saying that, you know, he's crowing ahead of the 4th of July that the U.S. is on the verge of a political revolution thanks to Democratic socialists, and other Democrats won't fight them. You know, paying 70, 80, 90 bucks a month to big wireless companies, AT&T, Verizon, T-Mobile for unlimited data, that is insanity, especially when Pure Talk, a veteran-owned company, my wireless company, they will give you unlimited high-speed data for just $34.99 a month. 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
10: What's the doomsday clock, Josh?
11: So the doomsday clock is a metaphorical clock that is overseen by the Bulletin of Atomic Scientists. It's a graphic representation of how close humanity is to self-inflicted disaster.
10: They moved the second hand on the clock forward to 89 seconds to midnight, which means it's the closest that clock has ever been to midnight since they started.
11: In 1947, when the U.S. and Russia were starting the Cold War, it was 7 minutes to midnight. We're now less than 2 minutes away from midnight. The furthest away it was from midnight was 1991, after the Soviet Union dissolved. It was all the way back from 17 minutes to midnight.
10: I think it's a valuable thing because it just raises awareness every year with people. Just another thing to kind of say, hey, like, we're not headed in the right direction as humanity goes.
11: All these things that have been developing for a while have been accelerated because of the threat multiplier of misinformation and disinformation and conspiracy theories.
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0: So if you think that these incumbent Democrats, you know, especially, you know, this lady out in Colorado, who's just, her name is Malat Kiros, and everything that she espouses, which is absolutely insane, which is, you know, radical, insane socialism. And then you got the, you know, all the people that Mamdani endorsed in New York. I mean, all I need to say, they're all the same in terms of what their belief system is, you know, calling for, you know, government to seize the means of production, government to seize private property, government to take people's private homes, calling for the complete abolishment of the police. They want to abolish America's prisons. They want to get rid of America's borders. In this case of this lady in New York, she doesn't even want anyone deported ever, not even criminal illegals convicted of rape and murder. And that, you know, that follows up on Tampon Tim Walz. And, you know, here they have a guy convicted, an illegal immigrant convicted of sexually assaulting a 10-year-old girl multiple times. And what does Tampon Tim do? The guy that puts, you know, feminine hygiene products in boys' bathrooms in grade school. His answer is to give that guy a pardon. And then the pardon board goes along with it. Why? For the purpose, then you can't deport them. And I've always said the power of the pardon is as absolute. I stand by it. But that's a problem. That's a big problem. Hakeem Jeffries was asked about how he's going to deal with these socialist Democrats now that want to remove him. Now, remember, after that lunatic that I just mentioned in New York won her primary, he put up on X, you know, a congratulatory note to this woman. And the thanks he gets from that woman is, oh, I'll never support him for leader of anything. I thought it was, you know, divine justice. Anyway, so NPR reported that in an interview that he gave with them this morning, Jeffries tried to make the case for party unity while also, of course, trying to dodge questions about, you know, the radical socialist that celebrated their recent victories. And anyway, so he was on NPR, and every time, you know, Jeffries was asked about the candidates that defeated incumbent Democrats that he had backed in these primaries, you know, he changed the subject to President Trump, you know, and the GOP agenda, saying Democrats are focused on flipping Republican-held seats in November. That's sort of like, you know, the five times in a row that Chuck Schumer is asked about what he thinks about Graham Plattner with his Nazi tattoo. We're going to beat Susan Collins and we're going to take over the Senate. What do you think about Graham Plattner? We're going to beat Susan Collins and we're going to take over the Senate. These guys are scared to death to give an answer because there is no answer for them. If they dare speak out against them, it's just going to expedite their exit out of the Senate, out of the House, and out of leadership, which, by the way, is now inevitable. It's only a matter of time. Now, the New York Post had an article today. These Democratic socialists are now planning to primary congressional Democrats all across the country, all throughout the heartland. And with these recent upset victories, they're now eyeing more political breakthroughs. They're looking at states like Missouri and Michigan, Wisconsin. They're even looking at my free state of Florida. By the way, good luck in Florida. You're not going to do well. Just like Tallarico. If Tallarico wins in Texas, I will be stunned. I will be shocked. I can't see the people of Texas voting for a guy that wants a welcome mat on the border, that's running a vegan campaign in a cattle state, that doesn't want oil or gas, you know, production in an oil and gas state, a guy that believes in six genders, a guy that finds it complicated, finds the American flag complicated. This is Texas. Texas is proud of their country. Good luck. Well, Ken Paxton has some controversy around him. Ken Paxton's controversies are nothing to compare to this guy. So the Democrats now, I guess, obviously the radicals are now energized. One House Democratic staffer said, we are so cooked. Even they're beginning to figure out they're in deep trouble. Anyway, so we have more on that. We'll get to that. We have Governor Ron DeSantis. He's here in South Dakota with us. We're in South Dakota. We'll be covering the events tonight. Hannity, 9 to 11 p.m. Eastern. Set your DVR, 7 to 9 o'clock local time. President Trump will speak during that two-hour period at some point. When he does, we'll cover that. We have great guests tonight. When we come back, we'll check in with my governor from the free state of Florida, Governor Ron DeSantis, as we continue from South Dakota. Tonight, Hannity from Mount Rushmore, as we continue.
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0: You know, from America's Revolutionary War to Israel's now fight for their very survival in 1948, Israel has faced from day one, one moment after another. Their courage has been tested. You know, in 1985, President Reagan delivered these remarks about America's commitment to stand with Israel. And here's what he said.
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0: A great Hannity tonight, 2 hours, 9 to 11. Probably one of the best celebrations for the 250th anniversary. Ron DeSantis is here in South Dakota. We'll talk to him next. We'll get to your calls today as well. 800-941-SHAWN as we continue. Again, Hannity from Mount Rushmore tonight at 9 Eastern. To mark the 25th anniversary of 9/11/01, the Tunnel to Towers Foundation, they are embarking on the most comprehensive commemoration in their history, one that honors the past, serves those in need today, and educates the generations of tomorrow. At the heart of this effort is the Steel Across America nationwide campaign. It will transport a 24-foot steel beam recovered from the World Trade Center to communities all across the U.S. Now, from May through September, this powerful symbol of reverence, resilience, will visit landmark locations, sporting events, town squares, creating moments for connection for those who lived through 9/11 and educational opportunities for those maybe not born or too young to remember. 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
13: Is running and sailing into the fourth. Elisa Brady, Fox News. There's a grand parade of sail in New York Harbor.
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13: New Jersey Governor Mikey Sherrill kicking off the Maritime Festival billed as the largest international flotilla in U.S. history.
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13: Tall ships sailing down the East River today before the main parade of ships up the Hudson River tomorrow. The Relay for America set to arrive in D.C. tomorrow. More than 5,000 volunteers running and carrying an American flag 3,000 miles from the Pacific Ocean, honoring a different veteran with each mile. Elias, one of the many flag bearers.
15: Thinking about my grandpa, Darrell McElroy, served in the South Dakota National Guard. I have a mile dedicated to him and his service and what he did for our country.
13: He says there's been a public show of support along the way, people honking horns. That run also aims to bring a message of unity across the country. But extreme heat remains an issue for the eastern half of the nation. In New York, 100 degrees feels like 108. D.C.'s real feel, more than 110.
16: 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Real feel, 113. Fox weather meteorologist Michael Estime measured how hot outdoor items were, like chairs and a park play gym with a temperature gun in National Harbor, Maryland.
17: You want to take the kids out to the park today? Maybe you have the day off because of all that heat. Again, we're seeing temperatures here at 123, 122, 161.
16: The extreme highs move out early next week, but linger over the southeast through the week.
13: Fox's Jessica Rosenthal. A parade canceled in Philadelphia today, and in D.C., the Great American State Fair on the National Mall, temporarily shutting down from the heat. The president visits South Dakota later. He's to hold a celebration at Mount Rushmore tonight. 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
18: All across Alabama, celebrations of America's 250th birthday are underway. In Montevallo, American Village is hosting Sweet Home 250 through tomorrow night. Here's CEO Alan Miller.
19: So we've got great Alabama-based musical acts over the next 2 days. Amazing storytellers. We're going to have veterans, historians here. And, of course, our amazing cast of historical interpreters tomorrow for a great evening show and fireworks.
18: Music, food, complete with ice cream eating contests, frisbee dogs. 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
19: 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We've got an art gallery in there. We've got a lot of great historic presentations in there. And our team of historic interpreters, they just do such an amazing job of pulling the students in particular into the action and the excitement of the American founding.
18: Tickets available at sweethome250.com. And as the country's gearing up to celebrate the 250th birthday, the Better Business Bureau now warning some consumers that scammers are using the milestone to cash in on holiday shoppers. Jim Faraday has more.
20: This year's holiday is offering a bigger target than usual, with the U.S. Mint putting out official semi-quincentennial coins and medals, retailers selling America 250 merch, and communities planning major fireworks shows and festivals. Evie Owen with the BBB of Central and South Alabama says scammers love a big moment, and she urges consumers to slow down and buy straight from the source. Owen says some Alabamians have been victimized by ordering America 250 products that turned out to be flimsy knockoffs or never arrive at all. I'm Jim Faraday.
18: And Alabama state troopers say last 4th of July weekend saw a sharp increase in traffic crashes across the state. Extra troopers already on the roads looking for speeders, distracted drivers, and those driving under the influence. I'm Leah Brandon.
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1: 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Heat wave on the East Coast.
21: Please set your thermostats to 78 degrees.
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6: 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Cristiano Ronaldo and Portugal advanced last night and now look ahead to a matchup with Spain.
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2: On the night before Halloween in 1975, 15-year-old Martha Moxley was murdered in the Tony Bellhaven neighborhood of Greenwich, Connecticut. She was rich and beautiful and loved by all who knew her. For decades, despite intense media scrutiny, police failed to make an arrest. In 2000, 25 years after Martha's murder, her one-time neighbor, Michael Skakel, was arrested. He'd been 15, like her, at the time of the crime. He was also a cousin of the Kennedys.
3: A teenage neighbor and friend of Martha Moxley.
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2: 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I watched the news. I read the articles. Of course Michael Skakel killed his next-door neighbor Martha Moxley. He beat her to death with a golf club. I knew it. And if you followed the case like I did, I bet you knew it too. My name is Andrew Goldman. I've been a journalist for 30 years. I got involved in this case in 2015. But here's the thing. Once this story got its hooks in me, it wouldn't let me go. From NBC News Studios, Dead Certain, The Martha Moxley Murder is a podcast series that I believe will finally provide a full, true, authoritative account of the Martha Moxley case.
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11: President Trump addresses the nation tonight. Elisa Brady, Fox News. He'll speak at Mount Rushmore.
12: Quite a day here in South Dakota, specifically Keystone, Rapid City area. Beautiful day, nice breeze. President Trump will speak at 8:30 local, 10:30 Eastern time. They're going to be flyovers, the new Air Force One B-52 bombers, F-16s, also Marine One. The president will speak, and then the big event, the fireworks.
11: Fox's David Spud at Mount Rushmore, where they haven't had fireworks since 2020 because of a fire risk in the Black Hills. The U.S. Interior Secretary says they have plans in place to monitor for and address any issues. Tall ships sailing to the Statue of Liberty, part of an international flotilla for the Sail 4th 250 event.
13: We're in New York Harbor. We just cruised down the East River, just went under the Brooklyn Bridge, just passing the Cunard Line, the Queen Mary 2, and then off to our starboard side, we have the fly to Baltimore, too.
11: Fox's Lucas Tomlinson on one of the many vessels gathering, also including U.S. warships. The main parade of ships up the Hudson River is tomorrow. But the Great American State Fair on hold in D.C. shut down for several hours this afternoon because of extreme heat. A parade was canceled in Philadelphia.
4: And other events are starting to move indoors to keep people safe. The heat index, this is new, just reached 111 degrees for us. And that comes after yesterday became the fourth hottest day ever recorded in Philadelphia. So it's been a brutal stretch of heat as hundreds of thousands of tourists are in town to celebrate America's birthday in its birthplace.
11: Fox Weather's Katie Byrne in Philly. Just getting reports of a mall shooting in Michigan. Police in Dearborn responding to the Fairlane Town Center Mall. And they've just confirmed three people were shot. Two have died. All three described as young adults. They say it appears it was not a random act of violence, but a fight that escalated with gunfire. 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
10: Freedom Fest in Gadsden is underway today and tomorrow. Thousands of people expected to the celebration. It's been planned since last July 5th. Organizer John Moore telling WBRC.
14: We had started with a big stage that'll be out on the four lane. We'll have the kids zone where the ice skating rink is. We'll have the fireworks show that'll be sitting off the bridge, on Memorial Bridge, Broad Street Bridge. And then the last thing that we added, we actually just added this probably in the last 6 months, is we decided to bring a hot air balloon festival to Moraine Park.
10: He says if you find a parking space, go ahead and grab it.
14: It's going to be a huge festival. People are going to love it. It's a free concert. We got Black Jacket coming from Birmingham, Alabama, and they're going to be doing some yacht rock. We thought, you know, with it being on the banks of the Coosa River, what else would you want to do but yacht rock?
10: Freedom Fest in Gadsden runs through tomorrow. A ruling is expected soon in a lawsuit challenging Senator Tommy Tuberville's eligibility to run for governor. Jim Faraday has more.
15: The suit filed by a Democrat claims Alabama's senior senator doesn't meet the 7-year residency requirement to run for governor. Senator Tuberville's attorney filed a motion to dismiss the case, saying the court lacks jurisdiction. Republican political analyst and attorney Paul DeMarco.
16: Ultimately, I believe Senator Tuberville will prevail. But regardless of what happens at circuit court level, the Alabama Supreme Court will make the final decision on these issues.
15: Senator Tuberville won the primary with 85% of the vote. I'm Jim Faraday.
10: And if you're planning on spending time on the water during the long 4th of July weekend, Marine Patrol Trooper Jonathan Archer has this message.
17: If you plan to drink alcohol, you must designate a sober operator before you leave the dock. There will be zero tolerance when it comes to boating under the influence from Alabama Law Enforcement Agency's Marine Patrol Troopers.
10: I'm Leah Brandon.
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18: The struggles have continued this week for the New York Yankees, who have dropped 7 games in a row. How do they get out of their current funk? Jazz Chisholm with some thoughts.
19: I just feel like we all got to look each other in the face and take accountability for each other, you know, hold each other accountable and let the other guy know, and I feel like that's how we always are normally, and I feel like we've been losing that a little bit.
18: New York home for the Twins tonight. They've also placed starting pitcher Carlos Rodon on the injured list. He has elbow inflammation. The Atlanta Braves have signed one-time National League MVP outfielder Andrew McCutchen to a minor league contract. He had been released by the Rangers back in late May. Novak Djokovic equaling Roger Federer's record of 105 all-time wins at Wimbledon with his third-round victory today at the All England Club. Other winners today include the top seeds Aryna Sabalenka and Jannik Sinner, along with Jessica Pegula and Coco Gauff. American Tommy Paul lost his match. That's sports. I'm Frank Aaron.
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2: 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Heat wave on the East Coast.
21: Please set your thermostats to 78 degrees.
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22: It's August 2023. A county government meeting in Pennsylvania's Lehigh Valley. A young woman, early 20s, steps up to the mic to speak.
23: My two-month-old son was happily drinking milk from his bottle when he quickly started choking, turned blue, and went limp. My boyfriend transported our son to the changing table as I grabbed an anti-choking device and my boyfriend began assembling it. Two pumps of the device and my son was conscious, gasping for air, and coughing up milk.
22: They all went to the ER to make sure the baby was okay.
23: But upon arriving at Lehigh Valley Hospital, the diagnosis quickly became something so different.
22: One of the doctors had a theory.
23: She stated to my father and mother-in-law that we are young, first-time parents who got frustrated with our baby and violently shook him to make him stop crying, and a confession would only make things easier for us.
22: The parents were told to leave the hospital without their son, and he wouldn't come home for 7 whole months.
23: I'm a postpartum mom dealing with the grief and the trauma of my son being ripped from my arms. And I'm a mom who lost everything in less than 24 hours due to one doctor's misdiagnosis. Enough is enough.
22: And then the next person speaks. And the next one. The stories they tell form a pattern of parents walking into a Lehigh Valley hospital to get help for a child, only to leave without them. And the same doctor's name kept coming up again and again. A pediatrician.
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22: 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From Serial Productions and the New York Times, I'm Diane Neary, and this is The Preventionist, a story about a doctor and the rise of a powerful field of pediatric medicine.
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0: part of Florida are you in?
1: I'm in the greater Orlando area, Lake County.
0: That's awesome. It sounds like a great day. Well, how did you learn how to play the bagpipes?
1: Well, it helps if you join a band because they typically train their beginning pipers, because this is not Scotland. It's not, they can't assume that you grow up with bagpipes in your hand.
0: Right. I'll tell you where bagpipes are the most impactful. Either at Irish funerals or in the movie Braveheart. Those are times that bagpipes really get to me.
1: Well,
0: I hope you have a great time tomorrow. I hope it's not too hot. Make sure you hydrate. Get some electrolytes in you and you'll be fine.
1: It's 10 in the morning, but I got something more serious to bring up. And this is a suggestion on birthright citizenship. And it's based on my knowledge of the rules applicable to children born abroad to one parent, U.S. citizen, one parent, not U.S. citizen. It's the rules of, in effect, when I was born. The only reason I have any knowledge of it is because I was not born here, although both parents are U.S. And the interesting part for the peep children of mixed citizenship parents, at least when I was born, is that when they turn 18, they would lose the citizenship unless they completed a residency requirement. And as best as I recollect, it was 5 years in this country, but it had to be during a specific part of the child's life, like age 11 to 17, something like that. Basically, you got to be an American teenager. Subtext, if you're an accidental citizen, you want to make it real, do some work. I would love to see that applied in some way, shape, or form to the accidental birthright citizens, like products of birth.
0: Well, look, I can give you a list of 1,000 reasons why every American needs to vote in this midterm. One, I think Justice Kavanaugh laid out a roadmap where Republicans legislatively can end birthright citizenship. Number two, the SAVE Act and election integrity would be another big reason if we can't get the U.S. Senate to do their job. I got a roll. I appreciate the call. You have a great day tomorrow. Linda, thank you for checking in with us. We're in South Dakota. We have all the events tonight on Hannity, 9 Eastern. We'll be at Mount Rushmore. We have a great lineup of guests. We'll show you all the incredible events as they unfold, including President Trump's speech, the fireworks, you name it. We've got it all. 9 Eastern, 2-hour show, 9 to 11 Eastern, 7 to 9 local, and look forward to seeing everybody out at Mount Rushmore. If you haven't been here, take a trip. It's worth it. Quick break. Right back. We'll continue.
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14: Scorching heat rewrites some of America's 250 celebration plans. I'm Tom Graham, Fox News. One city hardest hit, Philadelphia, where it's a dangerous 101 degrees.
15: It's kind of surprising what we're seeing. You're seeing a lot of grass, a lot of lawn in front of Independence Hall. This, well, I would have expected to be packed with people, but a lot of them are ducking for cover inside. There's long lines of people trying to find that air conditioning. So all these folks are waiting to go see the Liberty Bell and get a few minutes of AC. Though some people are still embracing the conditions. You can hear some live music right now. We had a band. So they started at 3. They said, I heard them say on the mic, they were told, you might have to cancel. And they said, no, we're going to go on as planned. So here they are.
14: Fox Weather's Katie Byrne in Philly in New York City. The extreme heat causing equipment problems, prompting Con Edison to shut off power to about 10,000 people in Queens. A series of tall ships making their way down the East River in New York City. Fox's Lucas Tomlinson is aboard one of them.
7: It is great to be out on the water. I had the good fortune of coming alongside the USS Kearsarge, my classmate from Annapolis. I hailed her on VHF Channel 6-8. We had a great chat. It was good to catch up. There's other warships. We have the USS Nitsa, guided missile destroyer. USS Nimitz, the oldest aircraft carrier still in commission, is here. Well, the vice president will be going out there to give remarks tomorrow. Tomorrow's about the warships. Today's about the tall ships.
14: In Michigan, shots fired inside a mall in Dearborn, sending those inside running for cover. And police chief Isha Shaheen says officers quickly responded.
16: Upon their arrival, they discovered three gunshot victims here at Fairlane Mall. They immediately started rendering aid to those three gunshot victims. Two of them have passed away.
14: Police say the shooting happened during a fight between two groups of young people. Officers evacuated the mall and plan to keep it closed. 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
18: All across Alabama, celebrations of America's 250th birthday are underway. In Montevallo, American Village is hosting Sweet Home 250 through tomorrow night. Here's CEO Alan Miller.
19: So we've got great Alabama-based musical acts over the next 2 days. Amazing storytellers. 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
19: 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We've got an art gallery in there. We've got a lot of great historic presentations in there. And our team of historic interpreters, they just do such an amazing job of pulling the students in particular into the action and the excitement of the American founding.
18: Tickets available at sweethome250.com. And as the country's gearing up to celebrate the 250th birthday, the Better Business Bureau now warning some consumers that scammers are using the milestone to cash in on holiday shoppers. Jim Faraday has more.
20: This year's holiday is offering a bigger target than usual, with the U.S. Mint putting out official semi-quincentennial coins and medals, retailers selling America 250 merch, and communities planning major fireworks shows and festivals. Evie Owen with the BBB of Central and South Alabama says scammers love a big moment, and she urges consumers to slow down and buy straight from the source. Owen says some Alabamians have been victimized by ordering America 250 products that turned out to be flimsy knockoffs or never arrive at all. I'm Jim Faraday.
18: And Alabama State Troopers say last 4th of July weekend saw a sharp increase in traffic crashes across the state. Extra troopers already on the roads looking for speeders, distracted drivers, and those driving under the influence. I'm Leah Brandon.
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0: today thinking about July 4th, tomorrow, 250 years, a republic, if we can keep it. You know, our guys, Jim and Kunda, wrote a little patriotic piece. I don't know, a week or two ago, we played it. I guess it's a little over a week ago. We played it. When we played it, I hadn't actually listened to it. And it was about what makes America great. And what was interesting about it was that we played a series of clips on socialism. And so when we're building the show and we're finding audio to make our points, because I think Rush used to do this, he can say that the media have lost their mind. It's not until you hear it that you go, wow. You can say that the liberals are nuts, but it's not until you hear what they actually say that it hits home. So we were playing a series of clips by Mamdani and by these new Democrat nominees for Congress in pretty safe Democrat districts in New York. And they're talking about how terrible this country is, taking away private property and taking away Social Security for certain people and controlling this and taking power of this. And they're talking about the greed of rich people as they demand their money, which is crazy, right? Bernie Sanders runs around the country talking about greed, greed, greed, as he demands that he get to take the money of the people who are supposedly greedy. He didn't make the money, they did. But it's fascinating to me. I did not realize when we started that clip that our team had written it. And I was genuinely moved by it because it was their answer, having listened to these socialists talk about how terrible America is, to how wonderful America is. You know, in America, nobody ever wants to be rich. Everybody wants to have been the son of a, right? Nobody runs for office on the basis that my daddy had a lot of money. So that even a Mitt Romney will pay you a story, or a Bush family member with how they grew up. And they grew up with a silver spoon in their mouth. They did. And that's okay. That doesn't mean they're not fit to govern. But it does mean that they don't get to share in the great American social mobility. When I have traveled the world, one thing I've noticed is that how generations get locked into their status. The old caste system of India may be gone officially. But if you're the poorest of the poor, it's very hard to get out of that. And that's not just true in India. That's true in almost every country of the world. If you're born poor, you're probably going to die poor. If you're born into the nobility, especially if there's wealth and aristocracy, lands attached to that, you probably, unless you really screw it up, going to die in the same condition. So with that, I would like to play that clip again now that I know what it's going to be about, because I really like it, and our team wrote it, and it's voiced by our own Daryl Kunda.
1: There's a man on a red carpet tonight who says he's embarrassed to be an American, and he's allowed to say it. That's the strange and beautiful thing. He can stand in front of cameras in a free country and spit on the very ground that holds him up, and not one soldier will come for him in the night. That freedom didn't fall out of the sky. It was bought. Paid for in a currency most of us will never have to spend. Some paid it on a battlefield. A farmer in Lexington, hand shaking on a musket, standing in front of the most powerful army on earth. A boy at Gettysburg, 19 years old, walking into a wall of fire across an open field. The ones who went up the ramps at Normandy into water turning red, knowing they'd never see the far end of that beach. They went anyway. They decided with their last breath that it would not be lost on their watch. But not all the brave wear a uniform. There's a man who came here with $11 and a language he couldn't speak. And he washed dishes. And then he owned the restaurant. And then his daughter became a doctor. That's brave. There's a woman who put everything she had into a storefront on a street nobody believed in. And she opened the gate every morning at 6, scared to death. And she did it anyway. That's brave. There's a family right now in the back of a truck, in a boat, on a road, leaving behind everything they've ever known, burying their fear, betting their children's lives for the chance. Not a promise, a chance to stand on the same dirt this embarrassed man can't wait to apologize for. Think about that. People he will never meet are risking everything they have tonight to reach the country he is ashamed of. They look at America and they see what he has forgotten how to see. They see the lights still on. They see the door still open. They see a place where it does not matter who your father was, only what you are willing to build. That is the dream. Not a slogan, a dream so powerful that human beings will cross oceans and deserts and walls to touch it. So here's the truth he forgot. We're not free because we are clever. We're not free because we are rich. We're not free because we are lucky. We are free because somebody was brave. The soldier was brave. The immigrant was brave. The kid who opened the shop, the mother who worked the double, the family who came with nothing and gave everything. Every one of them brave. An unbroken chain of them, hand to hand, generation to generation, 250 years of people who decided this place was worth more than their own comfort, their own safety, their own lives. You can be embarrassed of America if you'd like, but the whole world is still trying to get in. And the brave will keep the door open anyway. That's what they do. That's what they've always done.
2: Just a good old boy.
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0: America is unique in that it offers anyone and everyone the opportunity to succeed. You can come from nothing. And if you study and you work hard and you sacrifice and you delay gratification, you make good decisions, you can be successful. That is the American dream. Opportunity. It's not guaranteed. It's not assured. The opportunity to fail and then try again. That's why people from all over the world make their way to this country. That's why Ronald Reagan called America the shining city upon a hill. What a beautiful line. One thing that we used to take for granted was that Hollywood loved America as much as we did. Ronald Reagan surely did. One of my favorite pieces of audio is John Wayne talking about American opportunity. I love the stars of film and television singing God Bless America at the end. Boy, I wish we could have that again.
1: American opportunity has no limits, has been known to knock more than once. How about you very young people who see a tough life ahead? Well, when Lee surrendered to Grant at Appomattox, Booker T. Washington was a 9-year-old slave. Yet by the time he was 28, he became president of Tuskegee Institute. And at 8 months, Neil Armstrong took his first small baby step toward mankind and fell flat on his face. At 6 years old, Mickey Mantle was settling for a base on balls. At 7, Wilt Chamberlain nailed a practice hoop over his garage without a ladder. And at 8, Charles Lindbergh was flying a kite, wondering how it'd feel to be up that high. At 9, Burt Bacharach was thinking the piano lessons would never end. How many of you are pushing 50 and complaining that the country is going to hell? Crispus Attucks was in his 40s when he died on State Street in Boston, fighting for the freedom that we share. And John F. Kennedy was 44 when he asked not what his country could do for him, but what he could do for his country. And how many of you over 65 are just settling down now to rest after a busy life? Well, a fellow by the name of Eisenhower, who had already lived one lifetime as a soldier, was reelected to the presidency when he was 67 years young. Well, by now I've made my point, or I never will. Oh, there's one other thing. Every man and woman or child I've ever known, met, seen, or heard of wants one thing more than anything else in the world. That one thing is tomorrow. Tomorrow, that's the only thing any of us have going for us. And I believe this. If tomorrow, all of us, every single one of us, gets out of bed and says, this is my country, and I'm going to do good for it, we'll make the greatest step forward since a pilgrim's foot found Plymouth Rock. Tomorrow, remember, this is my country, and I'm going to do good for it. Just might work. We'll never know unless we give it a fair try. Oh, yeah, and there's one other thing I'll say tomorrow, because I say it every day of my life. God bless America.

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2: 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When you sign your insurance policy, for some brokers, that's the finish line. 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
8: Hey, this is Jamie Loftus, and this is my new weekly show, 16th Minute of Fame, the podcast where every episode I take a closer look at an internet character of the day. Who were they? What made them so notorious? How did the internet, or sometimes the algorithm, choose them? And what does a person do when they're suddenly confronted with more attention than the human psyche can handle? Take The Dress, a story that went uber viral in early 2015 in spite of being, well, kind of a boring optical illusion. A mother of the bride in Scotland took a picture of a dress she was thinking about wearing to her daughter's wedding. But she saw the dress as blue with black lace, and her daughter saw it as white with gold lace. One BuzzFeed post later, every single person on the internet was talking about the dress. But to me, the dress is a story about the last couple of months when the internet was still sort of fun. It was shortly before the stories that spread across the internet stopped being driven by exploited millennials with useless arts degrees and started being decided by algorithms hell-bent on growing internet usership at all costs. And on a long enough timeline, the story of the dress is one entangled with abuse and media exploitation. Internet history is a tricky thing to be invested in. It feels like every time a bad with business billionaire buys up another platform, history starts being erased. With the team at Cool Zone Media, we're taking these characters' 16th minute of fame to see what their moment meant to them and what it says about us.
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11: Hi, I'm Dr. Mary Claire Haver. 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

0: special treat for you on this July 4th. We have stage actor Max McLean reading one of the greatest documents ever written, the Declaration of Independence. I know you've read it. I know you've heard it. But listen to it with fresh ears anew.
1: In Congress, July 4th, 1776, the unanimous declaration of the 13 United States of America. When in the course of human events it becomes necessary for one people to dissolve the political bands which have connected them with another, and to assume among the powers of the earth a separate and equal station to which the laws of nature and of nature's God entitle them, a decent respect to the opinions of mankind requires that they should declare the causes which impel them to the separation. We hold these truths to be self-evident, that all men are created equal, that they are endowed by their Creator with certain unalienable rights, that among these are life, liberty, and the pursuit of happiness. That to secure these rights, governments are instituted among men deriving their just powers from the consent of the governed. That whenever any form of government becomes destructive of these ends, it is the right of the people to alter or to abolish it and to institute new government, laying its foundation on such principles and organizing its powers in such forms as to them shall seem most likely to affect their safety and happiness. Prudence indeed will dictate that governments long established should not be changed for light and transient causes. And accordingly, all experience hath shown that mankind are more disposed to suffer while evils are sufferable than to right themselves by abolishing the forms to which they are accustomed. But when a long train of abuses and usurpations pursuing invariably the same object evinces a design to reduce them under absolute despotism, it is their right, it is their duty to throw off such government and to provide new guards for their future security. Such has been the patient sufferance of these colonies, and such is now the necessity which constrains them to alter their former systems of government. The history of the present King of Great Britain is a history of repeated injuries and usurpations, all having in direct object the establishment of an absolute tyranny over these states. To prove this, let facts be submitted to a candid world. He has refused his assent to laws, the most wholesome and necessary for the public good. He has forbidden his governors to pass laws of immediate and pressing importance unless suspended in their operation till his assent should be obtained. And when so suspended, he has utterly neglected to attend to them. He has refused to pass other laws for the accommodation of large districts of people, unless those people would relinquish the right of representation in the legislature, a right inestimable to them and formidable to tyrants only. He has called together legislative bodies at places unusual, uncomfortable, and distant from the depository of their public records for the sole purpose of fatiguing them into compliance with his measures. He has dissolved representative houses repeatedly for opposing with manly firmness his invasions on the rights of the people. He has refused for a long time after such dissolutions to cause others to be elected, whereby the legislative powers, incapable of annihilation, have returned to the people at large for their exercise, the state remaining in the meantime exposed to all the dangers of invasion from without and convulsions within. He has endeavored to prevent the population of these states, for that purpose obstructing the laws of naturalization of foreigners, refusing to pass others to encourage their migrations hither, and raising the conditions of new appropriations of lands. He has obstructed the administration of justice by refusing his assent to laws for establishing judiciary powers. He has made judges dependent on his will alone for the tenure of their offices and the amount and payment of their salaries. He has erected a multitude of new offices and sent hither swarms of officers to harass our people and eat out their substance. He has kept among us in times of peace standing armies without the consent of our legislatures. He has affected to render the military independent of and superior to the civil power. He has combined with others to subject us to a jurisdiction foreign to our Constitution and unacknowledged by our laws, giving his assent to their acts of pretended legislation, for quartering large bodies of armed troops among us, for protecting them by a mock trial from punishment for any murders which they should commit on the inhabitants of these states, for cutting off our trade with all parts of the world, for imposing taxes on us without our consent, for depriving us in many cases of the benefits of trial by jury, for transporting us beyond seas to be tried for pretended offenses, for abolishing the free system of English laws in a neighboring province, establishing therein an arbitrary government, and enlarging its boundaries so as to render it at once an example and fit instrument for introducing the same absolute rule into these colonies. For taking away our charters, abolishing our most valuable laws, and altering fundamentally the forms of our governments. For suspending our own legislators and declaring themselves invested with power to legislate for us in all cases whatsoever. He has abdicated government here by declaring us out of his protection and waging war against us. He has plundered our seas, ravaged our coasts, burnt our towns, and destroyed the lives of our people. He is at this time transporting large armies of foreign mercenaries to complete the works of death, desolation, and tyranny already begun with circumstances of cruelty and perfidy scarcely paralleled in the most barbarous ages and totally unworthy the head of a civilized nation. He has constrained our fellow citizens taken captive on the high seas to bear arms against their country, to become the executioners of their friends and brethren, or to fall themselves by their hands. He has excited domestic insurrections among us and has endeavored to bring on the inhabitants of our frontiers, the merciless Indian savages whose known rule of warfare is an undistinguished destruction of all ages, sexes, and conditions. In every stage of these oppressions, we have petitioned for redress in the most humble terms. Our repeated petitions have been answered only by repeated injury. A prince whose character is thus marked by every act which may define a tyrant is unfit to be the ruler of a free people. Nor have we been wanting in attention to our British brethren. We have warned them from time to time of attempts by their

0: in the name and by the authority of the good people of these colonies, solemnly publish and declare that these united colonies are and of right ought to be free and independent states, that they are absolved from all allegiance to the British Crown, and that all political connection between them and the state of Great Britain is and ought to be totally dissolved, and that as free and independent states, they have full power to levy war, conclude peace, contract alliances, establish commerce, and to do all other acts and things which independent states may of right do. And for the support of this declaration, with a firm reliance on the protection of divine providence, we mutually pledge to each other our lives, our fortunes, and our sacred honor.
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3: I have watched people who were riding high, who ran businesses, owned businesses, were doing well financially, get hit by the IRS, and it devastated them. 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It can be very, very, very traumatic, especially if you are a small business owner. 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
10: Mitch McConnell's spokesperson is releasing a statement on McConnell's health. Mark Mayfield fills us in.
11: This comes as questions have been swirling about the former Senate Majority Leader's health after reports say he was found unconscious last month at his home due to a possible heart attack. In a statement released on Thursday, his team says Senator McConnell appreciates the outpouring of support he's receiving while he continues his recovery in the hospital. The senator continues to improve and is working closely with his staff on Kentucky and Senate matters while the Senate is out of session. The statement

0: does not address the news reports and comes as Kentucky Governor Andy Beshear says he has been kept in the dark about McConnell's health. I'm Mark Mayfield.
1: A new report says OpenAI is in talks to give the Trump administration a 5% stake in the company. The Financial Times says the proposal would involve other American AI companies also giving the government similar stakes. OpenAI is the company behind ChatGPT, and a 5% share would be worth over $42 billion. That's politics. I'm Chris Caraggio.
2: When it comes to a gun suicide attempt, all it takes is a moment.
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0: July 4th, we're reminded that Johnny Cash wrote a song about patriotism as the Vietnam War was coming to an end. Johnny wrote this song about the Stars and Stripes in the midst of Watergate. Johnny Cash wrote that ragged old flag at a time when patriotism was at an all-time low. We've played this song for you a lot on this program. It's one of our favorites. Ramon loves it. I love it. Our whole team loves it. What I'd like to play today is something a little different. It's an excerpt of Johnny Cash from the Ralph Emery Show. Ralph Emery asked Johnny about his thoughts on the freedom to burn the flag. And Johnny Cash did not parse words on the subject. And then he recited that ragged old flag. Something beautiful about Johnny Cash's cadence and his baritone voice reciting it without what you're used to is the musical accompaniment, just the words.
1: John, how do you feel about burning the flag? Do you feel like we should have a law against burning the flag? An amendment, if you will.
2: Yeah. Yeah, I do. When I see somebody hear about burning the flag, I think about the time that June and I went to Vietnam in 1969 and saw the burning flesh. The boys coming in from the helicopters on the stretchers with the flesh burned, falling off from the napalm on them, on their bodies. And you never forget the smell of that. But anyway, back to the flag. I think of that, whether we were, you know, whether the Vietnam War was right or not, there are a lot of people who sacrificed their lives for it, and their time, and their brains. And whether or not we were right in being there when we went, that wasn't the issue. It's that Americans were there dying for me, and dying for that flag. So I cringe. You know, I think if you want to burn the American flag, you ought to take it to Iran. But I still cherish those freedoms, you know. Like, if I got a week off next week, I can go and do anything I want to in this United States. And there's not many countries you can do that in. And I cherish all of the freedoms that we got, including the freedom, the right to burn the flag. But I also got the right to bear arms, and if you burn mine, I'll shoot you.
1: John, you wrote a song once, and I think you may have written it while you were in the Air Force, called Ragged Old Flag.
2: No, I wrote that in 1975.
1: Did you?
2: Mm-hmm. In Binghamton, New York.
1: I saw you do it on the 4th of July, several years ago, at Myrtle Beach, South Carolina. Could you do it for us right now?
2: Ragged Old Flag. Mm-hmm. I walked through a county courthouse square, and on a park bench, an old man was sitting there. I said, "Your old courthouse is kind of run down." He said, "Oh, that'll do for our little town." I said, "Your old flagpole's kind of leaned a little bit, and that's a ragged old flag you got hanging on it." He said, "Have a seat," and I sat down. "Is this the first time you've come to our little town?" I said, "I think it is." He said, "I don't like to brag, but we're kind of proud of that ragged old flag. You see, we got a little hole in that flag there when Washington took it across the Delaware. And it got powder burned the night Francis Scott Key set up watching it right in Sakin, you see. Got a little rip in New Orleans with Pakenham and Jackson tugging at its seams. It almost fell at the Alamo beside the Texas flag, but she waved on, though. It got cut with a sword at Chancellorsville. Got cut again at Shiloh Hill. There was Robert E. Lee, Beauregard, and Bragg, and the south wind blew hard on that ragged old flag. On Flanders Field in World War I, she took a bad hit from a Bertha gun. She turned blood red in World War II. She hung limp and low by the time that one was through. She was in Korea, Vietnam. She went where she was sent by her Uncle Sam. The Native American Indians, the blacks, the yellow, the white, all shed red blood for the Stars and Stripes. And in her own good land here, she's been abused. She's been burned, dishonored, denied, refused, and the very government for which she stands is scandalized throughout the land. And she's getting threadbare. She's wearing kind of thin. But she's in good shape for the shape she's in. Because she's been through the fire before, and she can take a whole lot more. So we raise her up every morning, and we bring her down slowly every night. We don't let her touch the ground, and we fold her up right. On second thought, I guess I do like to brag. Because I'm mighty proud of that ragged old flag.
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15: Scorching heat rewrites some of America's 250 celebration plans. I'm Tom Graham, Fox News. One city hardest hit, Philadelphia, where it's a dangerous 101 degrees.
16: It's kind of surprising what we're seeing. You're seeing a lot of grass, a lot of lawn in front of Independence Hall. This, well, I would have expected.
14: expected to be packed with people, but a lot of them are ducking for cover inside. There's long lines of people trying to find that air conditioning. So all these folks are waiting to go see the Liberty Bell and get a few minutes of AC. Though some people are still embracing the conditions. You can hear some live music right now. We had a band. So they started at 3. They said, I heard them say on the mic, they were told you might have to cancel. And they said, nope, we're going to go on as planned. So here they are.
15: Fox Weather's Katie Byrne in Philly and New York City. The extreme heat causing equipment problems, prompting Con Edison to shut off power to about 10,000 people in Queens. A series of tall ships making their way down the East River in New York City. Fox's Lucas Tomlinson is aboard one of them.
16: It is great to be out on the water. I had the good fortune of coming alongside the USS Kearsarge, my classmate from Annapolis. I hailed her on VHF Channel 6-8. We had a great chat. It's good to catch up. There's other warships. We have the USS Nitza, got a missile destroyer. USS Nimitz, the oldest aircraft carrier still in commission, is here. Well, the vice president will be going out there to give remarks tomorrow. Tomorrow's about the warships. Today's about the tall ships.
15: In Michigan, shots fired inside a mall in Dearborn, sending those inside running for cover. Police Chief Isha Shaheen says officers quickly responded.
17: Upon their arrival, they discovered 3 gunshot victims here at Fairlane Mall. They immediately started rendering aid to those 3 gunshot victims. 2 of them have passed away.
15: Police say the shooting happened during a fight between 2 groups of young people. Officers evacuated the mall and plan to keep it closed. 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
18: Freedom Fest in Gadsden is underway today and tomorrow. Thousands of people expected to the celebration. It's been planned since last July 5th. Organizer John Moore telling WBRC.
19: We had started with a big stage that'll be out on the 4-lane. We'll have the kids zone where the ice skating rink is. We'll have the fireworks show that'll be sitting off the bridge, on Memorial Bridge, Broad Street Bridge. And then the last thing that we actually just added this probably in the last 6 months is we decided to bring a hot air balloon festival to Moraine Park.
18: He says if you find a parking space, go ahead and grab it.
19: It's going to be a huge festival. People are going to love it. It's a free concert. We got Black Jacket coming from Birmingham, Alabama, and they're going to be doing some yacht rock. We thought, you know, with it being on the banks of the Coosa River, what else would you want to do but yacht rock?
18: Freedom Fest in Gadsden runs through tomorrow. A ruling is expected soon in a lawsuit challenging Senator Tommy Tuberville's eligibility to run for governor. Jim Faraday has more.
20: The suit filed by a Democrat claims Alabama's senior senator doesn't meet the 7-year residency requirement to run for governor. Senator Tuberville's attorney filed a motion to dismiss the case, saying the court lacks jurisdiction. Republican political analyst and attorney Paul DeMarco.
21: Ultimately, I believe Senator Tuberville will prevail. But regardless of what happens at circuit court level, the Alabama Supreme Court will make the final decision on these issues.
20: Senator Tuberville won the primary with 85% of the vote. I'm Jim Faraday.
18: And if you're planning on spending time on the water during the long 4th of July weekend, Marine Patrol Trooper Jonathan Archer has this message.
22: If you plan to drink alcohol, you must designate a sober operator before you leave the dock. There will be zero tolerance when it comes to boating under the influence from Alabama Law Enforcement Agency's Marine Patrol Troopers.
18: I'm Leah Brandon.
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4: 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Heat wave on the East Coast.
24: Please set your thermostats to 78 degrees.
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always kind of get in common is when a fella can't put in a hard day's work, put in 11, 12 hours a day, and then get in your truck and at least drink one or two beers.

0: they're making it laws where you can't drink when you want to. You have to wear a seatbelt when you're driving.
1: The late, great Rush Limbaugh loved America so much that he couldn't stop talking about it. Rush loved to see people succeed in life, and he knew that America provided that opportunity more than anyone else on the face of the world throughout history. Rush took his love for our country and created a new radio format, and that's what I'm in today, a format talking about America. America was Rush's passion, and you heard it every time he turned on that golden EIP microphone. Rush firmly believed in American exceptionalism, and you can hear that passion in everything he said. Here's an example.
2: What American exceptionalism is not, it is not that we are better people. It is not that we are superior people. It is not that we are smarter people. It is not that God loves us and hates everybody else. It is not that God prefers us. It is not that God doesn't prefer anybody else. American exceptionalism has nothing to do with anything but freedom and liberty. Here is what American exceptionalism is. By the way, this is one of the fundamental reasons why I got so excited when presented with the idea of writing a book about the truth of American history in stages and various elements for young people. My book, Rush, Revere, and the Brave Pilgrims, is all about the exceptionalism of those people. So what is it? Well, if you know the history of the world, read your Bible, read whatever historical account of humanity you hold dear, and what you'll read about is human tyranny. You'll read of bondage. You'll read of slavery. The vast majority of the people, the vast majority of the human beings who have lived and breathed and walked this planet have lived under the tyranny of despots. The vast majority. It isn't even close. The vast majority of the people of this world, since the beginning of time, have never known the kind of liberty and freedom that's taken for granted every day in this country. Most people have lived in abject fear of their leaders. Most people have lived in abject fear of whoever held power over them. Most people in the world have not had plentiful access to food and clean water. It was a major daily undertaking for most people to come up with just those two basic things. Just surviving was the primary occupation of most people in the world. The history of the world is dictatorship, tyranny, whatever you want to call it, subjugation of populations. And then along came the United States of America. Pilgrims are the first to come here seeking freedom from all of that. They were oppressed because of their religion. They were told they had to believe in the king and his God, whatever it was, or they would be imprisoned. They led an exodus from Europe to this country of people of the same mindset. They simply wanted to escape the tyranny of their ordinary lives. This country was founded. For the first time in human history, a government and country was founded on the belief that leaders serve the population. This country, the first in history, and this is the exception, E-X-C-E-P-T, except the exception to the rule is what American exceptionalism is. And because of this liberty and freedom that our country exists, because the founders recognized it comes from God. It's part of the natural yearning of the human spirit. It is not granted by a government. It's not granted by Putin. It's not granted by Obama or any other human being. We are created with the natural yearning to be free. And it is other men and leaders throughout human history who have suppressed that and imprisoned people for seeking it. The U.S. is the first time in the history of the world where a government was organized with a constitution laying out the rules that the individual was supreme and dominant. And that is what led to the U.S. becoming the greatest country ever, because it unleashed people to be the best they could be, unlike it had ever happened. That's American exceptionalism.
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0: Robin Williams was cast in the role of the American flag on a television special titled I Love Liberty. It was a very different time. Robin Williams was not only dressed up as the flag, but he spoke on its behalf.
1: I'm the one that they're singing about. Yeah, I'm the Stars and Stripes Forever. Star Spangled Banner. You can call me Old Glory, but let's just keep it simple. Just call me Flag. Oh, I'll say, can you see? Okay. A little flag humor. Well, you probably don't recognize me. Say, who is that, Evel Knievel? No way. Yeah, you see, you can't recognize me because...
2: suit. Yes.
1: I'm wearing the original 13 here. Yeah. I remember Miss Betsy sitting there going,
3: oh, this could be the start of something big. Ooh. Oh, Tom, don't be a pain.
1: Yes. I was born June 14th, 1777. That makes me a Gemini. Crazy. Yes, I like the outdoors, and I'm the life of any party, whether it be Republican, Democrat, Independent, Socialist, anything libertarian, I'll be there. You know, I'm 204 years old. People say, Flag, how do you stay so young? Is it jogging? No. Is it tennis? No. It's waving. And unfurling. Richard Simmons, eat your heart out. Yeah, but it hasn't always been easy for me, though. I had a tough puberty. Yeah, war, famine, invasion. And 1861, well, I had a little skin problem that broke out into 34 stars. But now, well, a little patience, and look what we got now. Look at this. Hold on here. Ha-ha! Ha-ha! Yeah, we got your Tennessee. How are ye doing today? Here's Vermont. You can't get there from here. Oh, and there's California.
4: For sure, totally.
1: Like I said before, you know, I had a tough time for a while. I've been in a lot of wars. They fired missiles and muskets at me, but you know, come the dawn's early light, I'm still there. You know what I'm talking about? You know, I've been made into everything from designer jeans to t-shirts, and I've even been a cape for Mick Jagger. Well, all right! The rocket's red glare! Well, all right! But people haven't always been respectful to me. Sometimes it's been tough. There have been some people try and spit on me, trample me, burn me. Foreigners and occasionally some Americans too, but I don't let it get me down because I'm not a stay-at-home kind of flag. You know, I've been to Europe. I've been to both North and South Pole. I was at Iwo Jima. Recently, I've even been to the moon. Of different postures. When I'm like this, that means everything is okay. When I'm upside down, well, put on your Mae West and hit the deck. But when I'm like this, well, that's not my favorite position because, well, that's half-mast. I don't mean to bum you out. I didn't come here to depress you. But I gotta tell you something honestly. I haven't been getting out much lately. I guess it's not very chic to put up the flag anymore, you know? Muffin and I have a flag, but we haven't found it for very long. Hey, but look at it this way. Don't look at it as saluting me. Look at it as saluting yourselves. You know, hey, I'm just a flag, a symbol. You're the people. If I may say so from here,
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20: On the night before Halloween in 1975, 15-year-old Martha Moxley was murdered in the Tony Bellhaven neighborhood of Greenwich, Connecticut. She was rich and beautiful and loved by all who knew her. For decades, despite intense media scrutiny, police failed to make an arrest. In 2000, 25 years after Martha's murder, her one-time neighbor, Michael Skakel, was arrested. He'd been 15, like her, at the time of the crime. He was also a cousin of the Kennedys.
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20: 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I read the articles. Of course Michael Skakel killed his next-door neighbor, Martha Moxley. He beat her to death with a golf club. I knew it. And if you followed the case like I did, I bet you knew it too. My name is Andrew Goldman. I've been a journalist for 30 years. I got involved in this case in 2015. But here's the thing. Once this story got its hooks in me, it wouldn't let me go. From NBC News Studios, Dead Certain, The Martha Moxley Murder is a podcast series that I believe will finally provide a full, true, authoritative account of the Martha Moxley case.
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0: a show about the love of America without including Ronald Reagan. Reagan gave many great speeches in his 8 years as president, and I'd be just as happy playing every single one of them. But we chose this address to the nation, July 4th, 1986.
1: My fellow Americans, in a few moments, the celebration will begin here in New York Harbor. It's going to be quite a show. I was just looking over the preparations and thinking about a saying that we had back in Hollywood about never doing a scene with kids or animals, because they'd steal the scene every time. But you can rest assured, I wouldn't even think about trying to compete with a fireworks display, especially on the 4th of July. My remarks tonight will be brief, but it's worth remembering that all the celebration of this day is rooted in history. It's recorded that shortly after the Declaration of Independence was signed in Philadelphia, celebrations took place throughout the land, and many of the former colonists, they were just starting to call themselves Americans, set off cannons and marched in fife and drum parades. What a contrast with the sober scene that has taken place a short time earlier in Independence Hall. 56 men came forward to sign the parchment. It was noted at the time that they pledged their lives, their fortunes, and their sacred honors. And that was more than rhetoric. Each of those men knew the penalty for high treason to the crown. We must all hang together, Benjamin Franklin said, or assuredly we will all hang separately. And John Hancock, it is said, wrote his signature in large script so King George could see it without his spectacles. They were brave. They stayed brave through all the bloodshed of the coming years. Their courage created a nation built on a universal claim to human dignity, on the proposition that every man, woman, and child had a right to a future of freedom. For just a moment, let us listen to the words again. We hold these truths to be self-evident, that all men are created equal, that they are endowed by their Creator with certain unalienable rights, that among these are life, liberty, and the pursuit of happiness. Last night, when we rededicated Miss Liberty and relit her torch, we reflected on all the millions who came here in search of the dream of freedom, inaugurated in Independence Hall. We reflected, too, on their courage in coming great distances and settling in a foreign land and then passing on to their children and their children's children the hope symbolized in this statue here just behind us, the hope that is America. It is a hope that someday every people and every nation of the world will know the blessings of liberty. And it's the hope of millions all around the world. In the last few years, I've spoken at Westminster to the Mother of Parliaments, at Versailles, where French kings and world leaders have made war and peace. I've been to the Vatican in Rome, the Imperial Palace in Japan, and the ancient city of Beijing. I've seen the beaches of Normandy and stood again with those boys of Pointe Hope, who long ago scaled the heights. And with, at that time, Lisa Zanetta Hen, who was at Omaha Beach for the father she loved. The father who had once dreamed of seeing again the place where he and so many brave others had landed on D-Day. But he had died before he could make that trip. And she made it for him. And Dad, she said, I'll always be proud. And I've seen the successors to these brave men. The young Americans in uniform all over the world. Young Americans like you here tonight. The man, the mighty USS Kennedy, and the Iowa, and the other ships of the line. I can assure you, you out there who are listening, that these young people are like their fathers and their grandfathers, just as willing, just as brave, and we can be just as proud. But our prayer tonight is that the call for their courage will never come, and that it's important for us, too, to be brave. Not so much the bravery of the battlefield. I mean the bravery of brotherhood. All through our history, our presidents and leaders have spoken of national unity and warned us that the real obstacle to moving forward the boundaries of freedom, the only permanent danger to the hope that is America, comes from within. It's easy enough to dismiss this as a kind of familiar exhortation. Yet the truth is that even two of our greatest founding fathers, John Adams and Thomas Jefferson, once learned this lesson late in life. They worked so closely together in Philadelphia for independence. But once that was gained and a government was formed, something called partisan politics began to get in the way. and divisive campaign, Jefferson defeated Adams for the presidency in 1800. And the night before Jefferson's inauguration, Adams slipped away to Boston, disappointed, brokenhearted, and bitter. For years, their estrangement lasted. But then, when both had retired, Jefferson at 68 to Monticello and Adams at 76 to Quincy, they began through their letters to speak again to each other. Letters that discussed almost every conceivable subject, gardening, horseback riding, even sneezing as a cure for hiccups, but other subjects as well. The loss of loved ones, the mystery of grief and sorrow, the importance of religion, and of course, the last thoughts, the final hopes of two old men, two great patriarchs for the country that they had helped to found and loved so deeply.

0: many blessings to be grateful for. So while it's good to talk about serious things, it's just as important and just as American to have some fun.
1: People need to make informed decisions, and you're giving them the info.
2: Mr. Michael Berry.
1: Because you're a public Paul Revere, kind of ringing the warning bell.
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15: On July 24th, 2016, 23-year-old Kaylee Sawyer vanished from her small Oregon town.
16: It had to be something reasonable. It didn't even cross my mind that there was anything other than just something explainable.
15: But the story of who killed her and how takes wild twists and turns.
17: Like, I killed a woman.
15: A second woman kidnapped.
18: And then that's when he just, like, started basically yelling at me to start driving. He's like, I

teacher at Wellesley College named Catherine Lee Bates was traveling across the country by train to lecture at Colorado College that summer. While in Colorado, she decided to take a trip to the top of Pikes Peak. When she got to the top, she encountered a sight she would never forget. As she told it, quote, "One day some of the other teachers and I decided to go on a trip to 14,000 foot Pikes Peak. We hired a prairie wagon near the top. We had to leave the wagon and go to the rest of the way on mules. I was tired, but when I saw the view, I felt great joy. All the wonder of America seemed displayed there with the sea-like expanse." Miss Bates, being a writer of books on travel, children's books, and many volumes of poetry, decided right then and there that when she got back to her hotel, she'd write a poem about this sight that had inspired such awe. The poem she wrote encompassed the sights that she saw on her travels. 2 years after writing her poem, Bates published it in the Congregationalist, calling it America, a poem for July 4th. It didn't take long for the words to catch on. By the time Miss Bates released a new version in 1911, it had been set to music, Samuel Ward's familiar tune, Materna, and become, if not the national anthem, an anthem for Independence Day. I love this song. I hope you do too. And I love this country. And no one does this song for my money

0: 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Thank you and good night.
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10: Celebrating in extreme heat, I'm Carmen Roberts, Fox News. Intense heat is baking some 260 million Americans as the country prepares for its 250th birthday celebrations. Heat is also causing Independence Day delays and prompting officials like New York Mayor Zohran Mamdani to issue warnings. And he tells Fox Weather,
11: we need to take every precaution we can. And so whether it's the cooling centers, or it's extending the hours of mid-size and Olympic-size swimming pools to 8:30 p.m., or it's for the first time in our city's history having cooling vans outside, we're looking to do everything we can to make it easier for New Yorkers to stay cool.
10: As the U.S. celebrates, Iran mourns. That country is holding a days-long funeral for its supreme leader, killed on the first day of the war. Meantime, talks between the U.S. and Iran are on hold during the burial.
12: The new supreme leader, Khamenei's son, won't be attending after Israel reportedly threatened to assassinate him. Iran, in turn, threatened to embrace nuclear weapons after downplaying civilian attacks in Bahrain at the U.N. Security Council meeting. A New York Times report claims the U.S. warned Iran this spring Israel may have been plotting to kill its foreign minister and parliament speaker, delivering the message via intermediaries amid concern it could doom ceasefire negotiations. Trump and Netanyahu moving past recent tensions in a call, agreeing to meet soon in the U.S. Bibi, in a statement, lauded America as a guarantor of global freedom.
10: Fox's Jackie Heinrich reporting. Three people died on Wisconsin's Lake Geneva after a boat overturned this afternoon during a fast-moving storm. Walworth County Sheriff Tom Hausner says he doesn't know if the people on the boat got the storm warning.
13: I know that the weather alerts went off because I live in the southwest part of the county. My phone went off with the storm warning, and my wife came out to tell me that there was a storm warning.
10: Rescue crews saved seven people and recovered the three bodies. The storm also caused massive damage along the county areas. 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
9: All across Alabama, celebrations of America's 250th birthday are underway. In Montevallo, American Village is hosting Sweet Home 250 through tomorrow night. Here's CEO Alan Miller.
14: So we've got great Alabama-based musical acts over the next 2 days. Amazing storytellers.